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2: Things that could be public records, and so quickly that can raise legal issues within the DOJ.
3: I should explain that too, because that comes up a lot when we file these FOIAs. Is, you know, they would say, oh, that was wrongfully sent. Well, and so we removed it from like everyone's account. That does not mean that even if it's deleted there, that they should have been like, what did we call it? What was with Hillary Clinton?
2: Oh, the bleach bit.
3: Yeah. Right. That doesn't mean they should be taking the bleach bit or taking the servers out back, of the offices and smashing them.
2: Right.
3: And taking the phones and smashing them. That's, again, that would be a violation, but it's why you want to move quickly. Why? Because these are actors who have worked for those people who have done just that before and gotten away with it. So you want to make sure you move as quickly as possible to get that to their desk. They've got to preserve those servers. That's something you have to make clear, because that's even different than taking it off of the general server of the emails. Like you said, the backup servers will, because it's an office that deals with law, cases, discovery. Listen, defendants have the right to ask for that information too, and so do the people under the law of the state of New York through their FOIA.
2: And we have a lot more ahead. Stick around, and we're going to keep you updated as we go about the next steps of this FOIL process in New York. Stick around, but we've got Jeff Balaban coming up in the next segment.
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2: Welcome back to Seculo. Will Haynes here, Jordan Seculo in studio with me. And we are also joined by Jeff Balaban, who's going to tell us a little bit about what he's doing. He's not in Jerusalem right now. I'll give you that a little tease there. But we have talked with Jeff quite often about, the candidate for Senate in Michigan, Dr. Abdul Al-Sayed, his strange fascination with Hassan Piker, who basically got him over the finish line to beat Haley Stevens, that as well as, you know, every anti-Semitic trope you can think of. But he's starting to think, general election coming up. September 11th, 25th anniversary coming up. I got to start deleting those bad tweets I put out years ago. And not too far in the past. Let's go ahead and show people these before we go to Jeff and get his thoughts. One, this is from April of 2020. This is graphic two. Says, hashtag COVID-19 has taken over 3,000 American lives, more than 9/11. I hope that means we'll spend the next 10 years fighting a war for public health and against climate change and poverty, like we launched a global hashtag war on terror after 9/11. First of all, if your social media team is

0: number, 877-381-3811. Hello, hello, hello. 877-381-3811. It looks like we've started something that some of you will love and some of you will hate and some of you will, well, you'll just be neutral about it, and that is support for these data centers. You can see there's a counter push taking place against the Luddites and the degrowthers. And people who have legitimate concerns, don't get me wrong, you ought to show up at your zoning board and your local government and tell them what you want and what you don't want. That's fine. That's not what I'm talking about. I'm talking about banning it. Just a flat ban, because that will set us back, you know, decades and decades while the enemy is going forward. We can't have that. I do want new drugs invented and new technologies invented to take care of us in many ways we can't even imagine. And I want our children and grandchildren to benefit from this, too. So even if there's a little inconvenience, and there's not much, in fact, for most people, there'll be none. This is the new industrial revolution. And the pushback is serious. I'm glad I helped start this on Sunday night when everybody was biting their fingernails and even their toenails. Because the Luddites were out, the woke Reich, neo-fascists and isolationists and the rest were all at it. You got to stand up to this stuff. You just do. And we did, and we will, and we're not done. And the President of the United States deserves all the credit in the world. He started this. He's been pushing the funding for it. He knows we're competing against communist China. He knows all the possibilities, the benefits that humanity can receive as a result of AI data centers. He wants to be in front of it. We have a president who is foresighted, who is a statesman, who is a leader, despite the best efforts to try and ruin him. It's like the other day, the Supreme Court finally told the lower courts to knock it off. It was a 5-4 decision, close, because Chief Justice John Roberts, sometimes the man just loses his marbles. I have to be perfectly honest with you. He throws in with the three radicals on the court when it comes to the ballroom. Now, what's interesting is the majority, and by the way, Amy Comey Barrett, to her credit, she was in the majority. The majority said, among other things, that this person of the historic trusts and so forth didn't even have standing. Standing to bring the case. Roberts and the three radical Democrats on the court said, sure she does. Because she's part of the historic trustee and she's used to the White House being the way it is and she's offended by this and she feels, damn it, ladies and gentlemen, if that's the new standard for standing, we all have standing all the time. Right? See what I mean, Rich? How can that be standing? You have to have really a direct causal damage, not, you know what, you really damaged me because I'm used to seeing the White House this way and it's now it's that way. That's not standing. And by the way, if Roberts had his way, you would destroy separation of powers. Ironically, he's saying the White House, the executive branch, is destroying separation of powers by spending money on this project that wasn't approved by Congress. First of all, my understanding is the money is raised by private sources. But even if it's a mix, the president is the executive branch, and he's trying to upkeep the White House. He has to get Congress's permission? I don't think so. Honestly, I don't. It is the White House. It's national security. It's a matter of protecting him and so forth and so on. I think this is really a one-off type situation. There may be others like it or similar to it. But certainly this is a standout situation. Now, that said, what Roberts did here is he would have given the courts enormous power over all these decisions about whether or not you can expand or create a ballroom at the White House. If you give standing to everybody, that means the court can take up whatever it wants. This is the huge problem they have in Israel with their judiciary. There is no standing. They basically just take whatever case is brought to them by Ernie Grabowski or whoever happens to be upset about something. Which is ridiculous. That's a Politburo. And we don't want that, do we, America? So congratulations to the majority, which, of course, is under attack by the Democrats who want to destroy it. Because when they don't get what they want, they destroy it. That's it. They don't get what they want, they destroy it. If you're not on their side as an individual, they will destroy you. Or at least that's the goal. Even if you're black or Hispanic or, oh, you're not with us? Okay, destroy him. Destroy her. All right. Isn't talk radio great? I wasn't even going to begin with this. Unfortunately, ladies and gentlemen, I'm going to take you to Dearbornistan, Michigan. Dearbornistan, Michigan. Our friends from memory.org, M-E-M-R-I.org, I told you, one of the great sites that you ought to bookmark for sure. We have a Shia Muslim mosque at Dearbornistan, Michigan. And I need to tell you that I fear that most of these mosques in Dearbornistan, Michigan, what they're doing is they're raising future violent Islamists. I believe this strongly. And that's not the only place. All over the country. Now, the Israelis have warned us about this culture, this indoctrination of young kids, and how it is a poison that spreads into their culture. And now, what are you? What are you, Jew lover? What are you, Netanyahu? What's your problem there? These are facts. And that's why I play you so much of the audio. I don't even play you all of it. I play you more than most. So here is a montage. In Dearbornistan, Michigan, several voices, worshipers, as well as the imam, at the Shia Muslim mosque, one of them anyway. Cut 20, go.
1: We're gathered here today to commemorate the martyrdom of the great leader of our time, Sayyid Ali al-Husayn al-Khamenei. Rahmatullahi alayhi.
2: That's we might think this was an attack led by Zionist Jews, but the commander of their mission is the very one who is trying to prove that Adam was not worth prostrating to. Iblis is the one behind the scenes leading their camp, in the shadows lurking, irking, in their symbology, their ideologies, their psychology, their economy, claiming they follow the laws of Moses and Deuteronomy. The police is the hidden commander of today's society. Regardless of the stew we put at the desk of the Oval Office, Republican or Democrat, or even if 1,000 elections come to pass, it is clear that this country was built for and built by the Epstein class.
0: Stop. See, the Epstein class, now that's Jews. And what's interesting to me is the Epstein class ought to be Islamists. They're the ones who marry 6- and 9-year-olds and have sex with 9-year-olds. I'm just telling you as it is. The Islamists, they're the ones who sell women into slavery and treat them as sexual objects. The Islamists. So it's not the Epstein class, it's the Abdullah class. That is like the Epstein class. But it's definitely the Abdullah class. Because unlike the Epstein class, which is not a cultural problem, the Abdullah class is a cultural problem. Over 50 majority Muslim countries. Go ahead.
2: We live on stolen land when the devil worships.
0: Here we go. We live on stolen land. Now that's pretty funny coming from the Islamists. Every inch of land they have in the Middle East, they stole from Jews and Christians. They stole it all. They took up our reparations. They even enslaved more people throughout history than any other people. And they're still enslaving people. In Africa, throughout the Middle East, Southeast Asia. Oh, yeah. Oh, yeah. Go ahead.
2: Reach these shores, and the Zionist-minded Christopher Columbus came to explore, and they genocided
0: the Zionist-minded Christopher Columbus. Why do people come to this country if they hate it so much? And the answer is to conquer it. Now, think this through logically. If they were to succeed, God forbid, are they now occupying land that belonged to us? You see, they're unprincipled, they're irrational, they're vile and violent Islamists, they support violence, they support terrorism, they support slavery, and yet they go on and on and on because they want to appeal to you. Now, why do they do this? because Khomeini told them to. He told them to use Marxist language, Marxist propaganda when dealing with the West, because it's attractive to the West, the oppressor, the oppressed, and all the rest of it. And all the rest of it. It's very interesting to see almost everybody online now, everybody at the Republican Jewish Committee or conference or whatever, talking about, have you noticed the fusion between the red and the green, between the Marxists and the Islamists? Have you noticed this? It's really, have we noticed it? I think we were the ones who cracked the code originally, no, Mr. Producer? And have talked about it until I'm blue in the face. Yes, we've noticed it. We've tried to expose it. We've talked about it. And I'm glad some of them have picked up on it. Lots more. We'll pick up where we left off in the fantastic town of Dearbornistan, Michigan. A tourist site for all. We'll be right back.
3: Mark Levin.
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0: continue, shall we, with the enemy within, the Islamists and their Marxist comrades. We continue with the Sharia Muslim Mosque in Dearbornistan, Michigan. You may not know this, it's part of the United States, but it has much more in common with the Middle East than it does the United States. In fact, the people speaking hate us, all of us, each and every one of you. Cut 20, go.
1: They put the one eye of the devil on their currency to put their plans in full sight. While the Statue of Liberty is actually Lucifer, demonic bearer, holding a torch of light.
0: Ah, the Statue of Liberty is Lucifer. Did you know that, Mr. Producer? Now, Lucifer must have transitioned. That's number one. But anyway, go right ahead. It's called Lady Liberty for the ignoramus jihadi there. Go right ahead.
1: And their plan is to dominate every land, regardless of borders, as they state. They want to create a new...
0: Just listen, listen. They speaketh of what they want to doeth. Land. This land doesn't belong to we, the American people. No. Apparently it belongs to them. They don't have to live here, you know. Tell me, what land are they actually indigenous to? Tell me, what is it? I can't think of any. I want you to understand something. I want you to understand something. This is a religion of sorts that was invented 1,400 years ago. Okay? In the 7th century. 1,400 years ago. That claims to be indigenous to the entire Middle East, where Jews first walked the land, and then Christians walked the land. There are no Christian majority countries in the Middle East anymore, not even Christian barely minority countries in the Middle East anymore. The only Jewish majority country is this tiny sliver of land called Israel. And yet they claim that's theirs too. In fact, they claim the holiest site of the Jews, Mount Zion, where they built their temple, Mount, and now claim it's their third holiest site, that belongs to them too. So the occupiers are the Islamists. And they claim everybody else of being an occupier. Now they're in Europe. They're not worried about occupiers now, because they seek to occupy. Now they're in Dearborn, Michigan. They're in Paterson, New Jersey. They're in one town after another in our country, almost 4,000 mosques. They hate our country. They hate our Constitution, but they're here in our country using our Constitution and the moron radical Democrat lawyers dressed up as judges for life. Interesting, isn't it? Isn't it amazing how the principles and belief systems can utterly reverse depending on their situation? How is it that the Islamists aren't the occupiers of Egypt, which used to be majority Christian? How is it that they're not the occupiers of Syria, that used to be majority Christian? How is it that they're not the occupiers of Lebanon, that used to be majority Christian? How is it that they're not the occupiers of Iraq, that used to be majority Christian? And I can go on and on. How is it that they have ownership occupation rights to the Holy Land, where the Jewish religion was given birth by God himself 4,000 years ago? I'll be right back.
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5: 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The U.S. House censures Representative Chuck Edwards for conduct toward former female staffers.
6: The House has censured Representative Chuck Edwards, a Republican from North Carolina, after an Ethics Committee investigation concluded he engaged in persistent, unprofessional, and inappropriate conduct towards two young female staffers in his office in a 413-2 vote. Edwards has apologized to the former aides and his family, but he also says he did not believe he committed sexual harassment. Ethics Chairman Representative Michael Guest says that while Edwards denied his conduct was intended to be sexual or romantic, his pattern of behavior could lead a reasonable person to interpret it as such. I'm Lisa Dwyer.
5: On Wall Street, the Dow down by 419 points. This is SRN News.
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8: With SRN News, I'm Jason Walker. The murder case against the Utah man accused of assassinating Charlie Kirk now headed for trial. Defendant Tyler Robinson facing a potential death sentence if convicted. Utah District Judge Tony Graff siding with prosecutors who have said they have overwhelming evidence that Robinson shot Kirk as he addressed a crowd nearly 1 year ago in Utah. Tropical Storm Edward is making landfall along the Texas-Louisiana border after picking up a late burst of strength in the Gulf. That storm bringing ashore very heavy rains and setting off flood warnings. It is expected, though, to rapidly weaken. The House censured Representative Chuck Edwards after an ethics committee investigation concluded he engaged in persistent, unprofessional, and inappropriate conduct. This is SRN News.
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17: 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I want to read something to you. There I am, minding my own business. I'm actually in the supermarket, Mr. Producer. People don't think I go to supermarkets. I like to go to them. I do. Or grocery store, whatever you want to call it. But I like going. Oh, yes. Yes, I do. And so there I was in one, a few hours before the program started, pretty confident in the preparation that I've done. I do, many hours of prep do I do for a radio show, Mr. Is? It's all day and night long, isn't it? All day and night, because I'm very much committed to making sure that you're not killing your time just listening to me. You know, I want you to learn something or maybe be aware of something you weren't, or to explore it in a different way, given my background, my knowledge background, and also to dig a little deeper. But I came across this newspaper called the Stewart News, Stewart, Florida, which is a beautiful little town, and it's in a Republican county. I'm in a Republican county. Martin County, they call it. And I hate to say this, but the government in Martin County is loaded with big spending Republicans. Liberal, big spending Republicans. Nothing worse than the school board. Now, we see this throughout the country in Republican school boards, don't we? Now, in this county, like in most counties in Florida, they are seeing an influx of money like they could never have dreamed about from people moving into these counties, into the state. It's enormous. Now, you might say, well, they don't have an income tax. No, but they have a property tax. And most local services in most states, not all, but most states, are funded by real estate taxes on residential real estate, commercial real estate. And then they break it down into additional subcategories. The property taxes in Martin County are extremely high. Now, the trick that school boards and local governments use is they have their assessors increase the value of your home or your business, the property, and then they'll lower what's called the millage. See that? You got a tax cut. Don't blame us. Yeah, but you jacked up the value of my home. Hey, we just looking at the computer numbers, and that's what it shows. That's what they do. I remember when I was on a school board in law school, which is now, oh my God, it's 50 years ago, Rich. I was elected when I was 19. And they pulled the same stunt back then. But I kept exposing it at every school board meeting, which, of course, they hated me. And my buddy Bob Selig, the votes were typically 7-2. There were 9 of us. His son's a big wig in the Trump administration now. Bob was great. But I want to read you some of this. This is today's headline in the Stewart News. As I said, a small town in Martin County, but a very nice little town that I like very much. School data center proximity at issue. What? Board member requests delay to seek information on risk. Now, again, I want to remind you where our other home is in Loudoun County, Virginia. There are streets with one massive data center after another. And I would say less than a football field away, you have dense housing, dense apartments and condos and townhouses for the people who work in these facilities or work with these facilities or maybe not. But they're everywhere and they keep building them. And so what are they talking about, the risks? There are no risks. I want to be clear about this. There are no risks. A Martin County school board member urged the district to pause plans to combine two schools on a shared campus that's near a proposed data center before gathering more information about potential health risks. Health risks? What health risks? The issue with moving Warfield Elementary School onto the Indiantown Middle School campus, they give the address, easy enough to look up, surfaced during an August 25 meeting where residents raised concerns about proposed data center development. Board member Amy Pritchett stressed the lack of certainty about the middle school's proximity to a proposed data center. Quote, I'm not asking us to withdraw plans, she said. I just feel we need to get more information and get more health-related data so we know when we do this, we're doing what it is in the best interests of the children. The children. The children. We want to know what's in the best interest of the children. That's why we're concerned about the data centers. How in the world can the data center be a health issue? I'm just curious. The electricity that comes into the building, is that an issue, Mr. Producer? The recycled water that doesn't even get into the general system? I'm sitting here wondering, what are they talking about? The fear-mongering that surrounds us is unbelievable. You would think Anthony Fauci's in charge of this. Maybe the communist Chinese. Oh, wait a minute. Now, her statements coincide with an August 25 Martin County Commission motion to consider enacting a one-year moratorium on data centers while the staff researches the issue. This is a Republican county, overwhelming Republican government, that wants to put a one-year moratorium on data centers. Martin County. The home of Stuart, Florida, the home of Hope Sound, Florida, parts of Jupiter, Florida, excuse me. Obviously other areas, further north. A one-year moratorium. See, this isn't just Hochul in New York or Newsom in California. It's not just the Marxists, the radicals, the DSA, the Democrat, but no. It's these friggin' cowards in the Republican Party. There are no data centers proposed in unincorporated Martin County, but four have been proposed in Indiantown. If parents don't feel their kids are, hold on, it's a newspaper after all, I got to keep turning the pages here. Hold on. Here we go. Where is it? Oh, here it is. Parents don't feel their kids are safe. We need to pause, said Princhett. The district announced in April it would consider moving Warfield, the elementary, because the building is aging. But the idea is just that. With no details fleshed out or architectural renderings of a shared campus. Now, Mr. Producer, shared campus with the middle school, right? Kids already gone to that school? Yeah. Indiantown Middle is within 2 miles of a data, within 2 miles of a data center proposed on whatever street. The Indiantown Village Council on April 30 unanimously approved data centers and other light industrial projects. It's 2 miles from the building, from the school. Nothing can possibly happen. 2 miles from the school. One speaker argued the district should consider the potential health and environmental effects of data centers and move both schools farther from the proposed data centers. Another speaker, citing her experience raising children with autism, raised concerns about noise and other effects on students with sensory sensitivities. I don't know how you even get a data center built anymore, Mr. Producer, do you? It's just like, what? Everybody with any kind of a complaint or gripe is going to blame a data center or a potential data center. And that's the story. That's the story. People showing up and bringing up, you know. And then on the same page, you want to hear more, America? Right under it. Martin County, I'm pointing this out because it's a Republican county in Florida. Martin County to protect more land. I said, now what? Purchase of 8 properties funded by sales tax boost. Now, you understand, again, they're not allowed to put in an income tax, but the property taxes are very significant in Martin County. And don't say that's because they don't have an income tax. Excuse me. In Loudoun County, the county doesn't have an income tax. You pay for all the local and county services through property taxes, like in most states. So that has nothing to do with anything. And this is exactly why the great governor here, America's governor, DeSantis, is trying to put a cap on property taxes. Because these counties are going nuts. And not just the Democrat counties, the Republican counties. Literally, six houses down from me, I don't know who it is, some billionaire from New York or Kansas or somewhere, bought two lots in his building. You want to hear this, Mr. Producer? A 10,000 square foot house. Okay, some people are building in Palm Beach 100,000 square foot houses and build whatever they want. But of course, that has an impact on property taxes. And the counties are very excited about this. They're swimming in cash. Martin County will purchase 8 environmentally sensitive properties encompassing nearly 4,000 acres. So the county's going to buy 4,000 acres and set it aside for open space, passive recreation, and animal habitat. I think that's wonderful, don't you? Well, guess what's down the road here from where I am? I think it's the largest state park in Florida, certainly one of them. It is massive. Massive. But they got a ton of money and they don't know what to do with it. I have an idea. You want to hear my idea, Mr. Producer? Give it back to the taxpayers. They need a tax revolt in Martin County and all these other counties. Give money back to the taxpayers. It belongs to them. It won't even occur to them. And if somebody were to bring it up, they would reject it out of hand. The county's Environmental Lands Oversight Committee recommended the properties and developed a ranking list of the properties. Martin County voters in 2024 approved a 0.5% sales tax increase to buy and conserve environmentally sensitive properties as part of the Martin County Forever Program. Well, you know what? Many voters are forever stupid. Really. Forever stupid. There's plenty of open spaces in the state of Florida. You get in your car and you drive to them. And you don't have to drive far. There's plenty of open spaces in Florida. This is why I tell you about the mob and mobocracy. Sometimes can be just as bad as the monarchy or the dictatorship and so forth. So the people vote to increase their taxes, and then they'll whine like stuck pigs about increased taxes. It's the way it works. Hold on here, one more. Stick with me. This is happening all over the country. I don't live in Martin County. Why do I give a damn? Because you live in a county that's just like it. The properties are in the county's 4 acquisition priority zones. I didn't know they existed. In the Florida Wildlife Corridor, an 18-million-acre network of connected public and private environmentally sensitive land. 18 million acres, and we're going to add 4,000 acres, Mr. Producer. 18 million acres basically set aside. Fine, great. But now we're going to add 4,000 more. Like, that's going to do anything. They have to negotiate with the owners in order to purchase the land. County makes buying conservation land a priority. It goes 851-acre cypress and wetland-dominant property that is part of a potential link. 300-acre property. Goes on, just on and on and on. I'm reading here. 139-acre property. They're buying. They're going into these homes, these private properties, and they're saying, can we buy this? Can we buy this? Can we buy this? Wow. And I'm sure the county's not overpaying. I guarantee it. Tongue in cheek. I'll be right back.
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21: 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Reuters Institute says we're now one of the top news brands in the nation. 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
22: 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I'm starting the Ask Me Anything episodes on the Timeless Wisdom podcast, and I'd love to hear from you. 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

don't even like it that much anymore. Anyway, welcome back. Latukas James here. New York Post, rather. That's the Washington Compost. Although their editorial page has gotten much better. But Latukas James here, exposed as fighting only for revenge, not justice, the great John Turley writes. And he's right. Yeah, exactly right. When Latukas James first ran for attorney general, he said, I condemned her for what I viewed as an unethical campaign based on a promise to prosecute Trump without bothering to name any particular crime. Why isn't this woman disbarred? Why aren't there motions or efforts to disbar her? I mean, I know the legal system in New York is ideologically radical left and therefore corrupt. That's right, I said it. Slip and fall lawyers everywhere you look. Well, I want to continue this when we return because she needs to be exposed. We'll be right, well, not exposed physically, for God's sakes. But you understand what I mean. I'll be right back.

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4: With SRN News, I'm Jason Walker. The murder case against the Utah man accused of assassinating Charlie Kirk now headed for trial. Defendant Tyler Robinson facing a potential death sentence if convicted. Utah District Judge Tony Graff siding with prosecutors who have said they have overwhelming evidence that Robinson shot Kirk as he addressed a crowd nearly 1 year ago in Utah. Tropical Storm Edward is making landfall along the Texas-Louisiana border after picking up a late burst of strength in the Gulf. That storm bringing ashore very heavy rains and setting off flood warnings. It is expected, though, to rapidly weaken. The House censured Representative Chuck Edwards after an ethics committee investigation concluded he engaged in persistent, unprofessional, and inappropriate conduct. This is SRN News.
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0: Say what? Anyway, let me get back to Latukas James here. Charlie is a great piece, but let me give you the underlying news story from the New York Post. Prosecutor in New York, AG Latukas James' office, says he was ordered to dig up dirt on Trump allies, the report says. And as I said, prosecutors should be disbarred for this. A veteran prosecutor and state attorney general Latukas James' office claims he was ordered to dig up dirt on people and groups affiliated with Donald Trump, quote unquote, according to a bombshell report. Daniel Weisenfeld, a former Brooklyn prosecutor, now works in James's Investor Protection Bureau, said his boss instructed him, quote, to find and pursue crimes, unquote, committed by Trump allies, according to a since-deleted email obtained by the Times Union. Do tell more. Weisenfeld alleged to his in his email, rather, on Friday, that Bureau Chief Shimizu Maezawa, whatever, yabba-dabba-doo, specifically directed him to target Trump himself. I'm quoting, Trump Social, Hewlett-Packard, DOJ-approved merger, without having a credible reason for targeting the organizations and individuals, the outlet reported. The feds recently approved a $14 billion merger between Hewlett-Packard and Juniper Networks. If you believe Trump is using, I'm quoting, if you believe Trump is using the DOJ attorneys to prosecute his enemies and further his political interests, you should find it equally troubling that Latukas James is doing exactly the same thing, Weisenfeld allegedly wrote in the message, which went to some 2,000 staffers before he yanked it. You can yank that all you want, but 2,000 staffers means it's out there. Notice the New York Post has it. Quote, I ask you that you not serve as Tisha's personal attorneys by targeting her political enemies, he allegedly wrote. Instead, I hope you choose to prosecute crimes and find the individuals accountable, rather than targeting individuals and then finding crimes. Weisenfeld, better find another job. No, I added that. Weisenfeld asked that colleagues focus on prosecuting, quote, rampant nonprofit homeless shelter fraud and anti-Semitic crimes in and around synagogues, unquote, and accused Latukas of wasting, quote, significant public taxpayer dollars to target convenient public enemies. She's a beauty in so many ways, Mr. Producer. During her 2018 campaign, she vowed to, quote, prosecute the president for crimes committed in New York State. She was elected and kept her word after taking office. Yeah, she shouldn't be a lawyer. She should be a defendant. No question about it. In 2024, her office won a $360 million civil case against the president, his sons, his former company. We saw

0: that for overstating Big Apple property values and lying about his wealth. That was all BS. And we went through it syllable by syllable in full detail. Meanwhile, Wiesenfeld was placed on paid administrative leave, with a rep for the Tookus calling the controversy a personnel matter in a statement to the Times Union. See what they did there? See what they did? They're trying to silence him. Oh, you're on leave. Why? What did I do? The Office of Attorney General is committed to upholding, yeah, okay, propaganda. Now, New York State GOP leaders slammed Tookus, if you will, over the leaked emails claims. Tookus weaponized the Attorney General's office into a political hit squad and then tried to cover up her tracks, said Republican Chairman Ed Cox. She's utterly unfit to serve. Again, she should be disbarred. New York is to serve an Attorney General? Yeah, okay, got it. Let's see. When Sarita is Attorney General, Sarita is apparently the Republican running against her. Sarita Camatoretti. Is that how you pronounce it, Rich, or you don't know? Well, you know, with a name like that, how do you lose? Anyway, she's running against Tookus. It's always an uphill battle. So many Democrats. But, you know, I have a good feeling about some of these races in New York. I really do. Like the governor's race. Unless the people are suicidal, I mean, economically and politically, if this is what they want, then Democrats are your pick. They're your pick. Do you want freebies? You know, you got a lot of bigger and bigger population that wants freebies, wants something for nothing, think they've earned the right because they were born to take something from you who's actually earned it. Oh, yeah, it's sick and getting sicker out there. Truly is. Truly is. Let's see here. There was something I wanted to do on the audio front related to this. Hold on, ladies and gentlemen. I can't get it printed. So I am going to look. There it is. I don't think there is. No. Hold on 1 second. Everybody count to 10 backwards. Go ahead. I bet you can't do it. Let's see here. No, I'm not seeing anything. I'll tell you what. We'll take a little break, then we'll pick up. We'll be right back.
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0: 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The new documentary, Can You Hear Me Now?, examines modern prophets and divine messages shaping our political and cultural destiny.
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6: With SRN News, I'm Jason Walker. Israel locking into a major new defense partnership.
7: Israel and Greece have signed a massive defense agreement known as Achilles Shield. The roughly €3 billion deal will have Israel build a multi-layered air defense system for Greece. Officials call it the largest defense export deal in the history of Israel-Greece relations. The pact comes as regional alliances continue to shift, including a recent defense agreement involving Turkey, Pakistan, and Saudi Arabia. Willie Nelson, Washington.
6: Russia has bombarded the Ukrainian capital again for more than 12 hours, killing at least 13 people. Those strikes arriving as several million Ukrainian school kids are returning to classes for the new school year. Lindsey Clancy, triple murder trial in Massachusetts, hitting a standstill. The jury informing the judge it is deadlocked and unable to reach a unanimous decision. The judge has instructed jurors to go back for another day. This is SRN News.
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9: 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He's here. He's here. Now, broadcasting from the underground command post, deep in the bowels of a hidden bunker, somewhere under the brick and steel of a nondescript building, we've once again made contact with our leader, Mark Levin.
17: Hello, America. 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Our number, 877-381-3811. 877-381-3811. Okay, we'll continue with some calls on all this. I'm trying to go by who's been waiting the longest. Let's go to Jim, Wildwood, Florida. But calling on the great WMAL or listening on the great WMAL app. Jim, how are you?
18: Good, Mark. Hey, lived up there in that area. Did a lot of work, made a lot of money. If anyone needs to do something, go in the concrete. I was driving a concrete mixer truck. We were pouring from Loudoun to Manassas around Bull Run. We were pouring 1,100, 1,500 yard slabs through the night, through the day. They couldn't have enough drivers. They couldn't get enough concrete. Again, you shut these things down. Right there is a lot of blue collar CDL jobs going out the door, out the window. It's ridiculous. Rather have a data center. Look at all the shopping malls now. Where are they? The data centers, they can switch them out and have different stuff in there, and they're nowhere near the footprint of what a shopping mall does.
17: You're so right, shopping mall. I mean, let me ask you something. What's happened to us as a people here? I'm quite serious about what we have electrical lines. People whining about that. They make some noise. I live about a mile and a half from a train crossing. That thing goes off about every 50 to 60 minutes. You get used to it. Doesn't bother me. I chose to live here. And many people talking about this live in the suburbs or the exurbs, and they're just not used to, I guess, any relationship to that which is produced for them. Do you know what I mean by that?
18: It's the same thing with Dallas Airport. People, they build and build around Dallas Airport. We were building developments, pouring slabs right at the end of the runway. The neighborhood I lived in, they changed the flight pattern when they said they couldn't fly over our neighborhood. Next you know, you could go out in the street, and I could count 13 planes coming in from Dallas Airport. And, again, you got to learn to deal with the technology. But the airport was there first,
17: and people move around it. And even wherever they put these data centers, what's going to happen? Townhouses and other things for the people who work there, right?
18: Yeah, but they're nowhere near a jet coming in landing from Ireland or someplace like that. And they're nowhere near the footprint. You'll have a strip mall-sized building, two decks. We'd pour the base slab, and then we'd pour the second deck on the thing. Again, these guys, you'd have 27 trucks moving like ants back and forth to the plant. It was a lot of guys making some good money up there, and they're nowhere near. And they're going to get the same short shift as like our nuclear energy did. If we want to be energy independent, and I'll tell you, but you should play the energy department. When he was getting sworn in, what he said about China, they're building 250 nuclear power plants. They're starting up 500 new coal-fired power plants. They're building 100 dams in China. No one's stopping those people. And again, they have this Nepal thing, and they're talking about global warming. So that's China's fault? Where's all the hooting and howling, Mark? You have a good night. Thank you.
17: Great points. Really good call, Jim. Let's keep going here. Let us go to Steve. Helena Montana on a Sirius XM satellite. How are you, Steve? Helena, not Helena. It's Helena, right?
19: Yeah, Helena. Great,
17: I'm
19: sir.
17: Sorry.
19: How are you?
17: I'm good. How are you? Thanks.
19: I'm fantastic.
17: You're on.
19: So, Montana's facing some of the same problems that other states are with data centers and basically the hive mentality that these things are evil. And the truth is we've already had them for a while, maybe not on the grander scale, but one of the things that attracts these data centers to Montana is that our air is very cold and dry most of the months of the year. So they're able to look at these things, air cool them, do some stuff. So some of the water myths exist, but one size does not fit all.
17: Well, I agree with that. That's what we have local governments for, right?
19: Yeah, I mean, if the PSE does their job and, you know, they put down their rules for, you know, bringing these data centers.
17: Uh-oh, what happened? You dropped. I apologize, Steve. We weren't trying to do anything. Steve's running for the state Senate, Montana. We wish him well, I think. I don't know what he is. I'm just saying. Absolutely. All of this is supposed to go through, all of it has to go through local government and the zoning boards and all the rules. It's the way it works. All of this goes through that, so that's a given. What's bothering me are two things. This national effort or statewide effort in certain states to put the kibosh on this. And the psychology of all this, this whining and complaining about, oh, there's wires, oh, yeah. It's just like, what are you talking about? And again, imagine the negative. That is, imagine if these centers were not going up. You've got, I think I counted, 9 major tech companies investing $750 billion over the next 10 years in these plants. This is an industrial revolution. Now, whether you're going to win it or we're going to lose it. And either people are going to benefit from this or it'll be killed in the womb. And let me be clear. New York is destroying itself. New York will not be the hub of modern technology or modern production or modern enterprise, period. because you have a governor who put the kibosh on it for a year, and that means as long as she can. Pennsylvania is going to be in trouble because you have a governor who's done exactly the same thing. New Jersey is going to be in trouble because you have a governor who's done exactly the same thing. You're going to have empty malls. You're going to have empty housing projects. You're going to have places where people have no jobs. They're going to leave these states. You're going to actually have states like West Virginia and some of the others where you're going to find people moving to these states. But if states kill this or make it so difficult to build these centers, which are so absurd, if it's done the right way, again, the towns involved and people are coming to the meetings and talking about these things and so forth and so on, well, then it should be fine. Let's go to Bobby, Fredericksburg, Virginia, very nice area, the great WMAL. How are you?
20: I'm good, thanks. For a long-time listener to you, Mark, first-time caller.
17: Thank you.
20: I think there's some of the concerns that I have as a citizen about all these data centers. First of all, I have no doubt that the earlier caller that said Apple invested $5 billion or something in their data center, I have no doubt that they invested that money in the data center. I doubt that it's spent in that community. Short-term spending.
17: Well, of course it's spent in that community. They're building these data centers in that community.
20: Yeah, but I'm sure a lot of the components come from other areas.
17: Well, okay, I mean...
20: think also $5 billion went into that community.
17: Okay, listen to me a second. I'm in favor of smart arguments, but I have no doubt that some of the components did come from outside that small town. In fact, that's the point. Is it not, Bobby? There's no town or county or country, for that matter, has access to all the minerals, all the component parts, everything it needs to do anything. That's why we have what's called trade and commerce. But I don't think it's an obstacle to putting a data center somewhere saying that they get the component parts from somewhere else. Go ahead.
20: That's not my only argument. And I think a lot of this is we just don't understand that because those kind of numbers are thrown out. My concern, if it's going to bring money into my community...
17: Well, the town understands it because they approved
20: my
17: it.
20: ...my community. Yeah, but it's they don't listen to
17: okay,
20: a lot
17: okay, why don't we look at Loudoun County, Virginia? You're not that far from Loudoun County, Virginia, Fredericksburg. And why don't we look at what they've done there? You have a hardcore Democrat council there that's approving this. You think they're approving it because of the environment? You think they're approving it because there's something left-wing associated with it? No. They're actually approving it because it's reducing taxes. They've built a couple of elementary schools. They've built a couple of parks. And it's attracting individuals into the county who have like these skills and this knowledge base that doesn't exist elsewhere. And they've got a record number of these data centers going up. You know, it's the home of originally AOL. And so you have the so-called cloud and other information, 80% of it in the United States travels through Loudoun County. Now, I don't know anything horrible other than the left-wing goon politicians that's going on in Loudoun County. I haven't heard that they're having problems with electricity or water or any of this stuff. All right, thank you for your call. Let's keep going. Sean, St. Joseph, where is it, Missouri? SXM, Sirius, Michigan, I'm sorry.
21: Yep.
17: Sirius XM satellite. Go right ahead, please.
21: Hey, Mark. Hey, listen, just want to tell you, I think it's the surprise of the whole data center, okay? It's not the water, not the electricity. Here in a town local nearby us in Dowagiac, Michigan, Cass County, there was a data center that was put up, and there's houses around it, and the noise is unbelievable. It's very well documented. I don't think people would have had.
17: Now, you know, I just had two callers that said they don't hear any noise, so that must be a problem with that particular data center.
21: I get it, Mark, but I'm telling you, there is a loud, audible noise that comes from this thing. If you put me back on hold, I'll give you your call screener, the information where to look it up.
17: Why? I believe you. You don't need to.
21: Okay. I'm just telling you, it's a very loud, audible noise, and I don't think the residents would have had a problem with it, but then all of a sudden now you have this near their house, and that's what they're upset about. Now, I'm not, for the record, I'm not against data centers because but I think we need to be a little more informative before we start building them in the communities. I don't think forward.
17: Hold on, slow down. There are 15,000 or so local communities in this country. I guarantee you there's going to be examples of this and that. But in terms of the noise from data centers, we just had two callers that say they don't, who've been involved in them, one who lives near one. You're saying they do. So that tells me what? That tells me that that particular data center has an issue and that the town ought to deal with it. That's what it tells me. But it doesn't tell me from that anecdotal example that this is across the board. And it is the responsibility of local zoning boards and local government to ensure, and you heard that inspector call in here too, to ensure that something like that doesn't happen. So I don't disagree with you. I'm just saying it's not a generalized point. Because I just had two callers that said it's not.
21: Yeah, but they're also doing work for them, too. Yeah. You there?
17: No, I don't think they're corrupt. You got an inspector who's going through there who's making sure. So thanks for your call. I'm not going to get into, they get a call or two. You know, they work for them, too. That guy doesn't work for the data centers. He works for the town. And the other person didn't work for the data center or the town. Let's see here. Just bear with me. Data center noise, let's see, is one of the fastest ways a project moves from infrastructure investment to neighborhood controversy. So data centers address this in multiple ways because they don't want opposition. And so here's a long list of ways they're trying to deal with it and do deal with it. I can't read it all on the air. You folks can look it up. Just look it up. Let's see. They measure the sound by dBAs, approximate human hearing. They make sure it's under the limit, even though some people still feel it's intrusive. They have generator testing on a regular basis. They're trying to design for quiet, and it goes on and on and on. So, you know, every facility is not the same. So it's up to the zoning boards and the local towns to figure it out. I'm sorry, I can't go into every town and make that determination. That's not the point, to have 7 people call and say yes and 28 people to call and say no. We know that local governments have to make these decisions, and we know that different buildings are different buildings. But to say that people are upset because they make noise, people in that community are. I used to drive to PT. And I forget that, what was my wife would tell me? I think it was Loudoun County Drive or Boulevard. And Mr. Producer, in America, you would drive down there, and it was like miles of these data center buildings. So basically, they did that purposely, so they'd all be located near each other. My windows were open. Honestly, I didn't hear a damn thing, and there were scores of them. That doesn't mean that people in other parts of the country aren't hearing something. The guy said he did, and I have no reason to question him. Or the community did, and they're going to have to address that. And I'm sure the data center is going to have to address it. I didn't hear much, and I was driving there 3 days a week, for the PT and so forth. But anyway, that's my own example. We'll be right back.
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0: right, here's what AI says about AI noise. Data centers are not typically loud to nearby residents because their main noise sources, cooling fans, transformers, and HVAC systems, produce sound levels that drop off quickly with distance. Most are regulated to stay well below what's considered disruptive. Cooling towers, chillers, and rooftop air handlers, that talks about the number they can reach inside the facility, comparable to a vacuum cleaner or heavy traffic. This is what they're talking about. If you're up against the building or very close to it, at the property line, continuous cooling and transformer noise usually measures, and they say, which is similar to a library or a normal conversation. A generator load tests, they have regular load tests, they have regular noise tests. I don't know what else you could want from these massive industries. Sounds drop with distance. And by the way, the ones I'm talking about, one after another, they have built apartment complexes, townhouses, and some single-family homes very close to these data centers. But I notice apparently far enough away where the noise doesn't affect people. And I'm talking to you about a concentration of data centers, one after another after another. There are mitigation options on top of that. If noise is a concern, developers can use variable speed fans, acoustical shrouds, generator enclosures, sound walls, increase setbacks to further reduce community exposure. Bottom line, data centers are generally quiet compared to common noise sources. The main issue for residents is often the constant low frequency hum or unexpected loud events, like a generator test, but that is a human decision to test a generator. And they said that doesn't involve overall loudness. Most permitted facilities operate well with the noise limits, but a community perception and placement matters in dispute. So, seems to me it's pretty well under control. It can be ameliorated relatively easily as well. We've dealt with the electricity, we've dealt with the water, we've dealt with the jobs, and now we've dealt with the noise. Can you imagine another major industry going through this? I'm doing a quick customer satisfaction survey. 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
4: With SRN News, I'm Jason Walker. Israel locking into a major new defense partnership.
5: Israel and Greece have signed a massive defense agreement known as Achilles Shield. The roughly 3 billion euro deal will have Israel build a multi-layered air defense system for Greece. Officials call it the largest defense export deal in the history of Israel-Greece relations. The pact comes as regional alliances continue to shift, including a recent defense agreement involving Turkey, Pakistan, and Saudi Arabia. Willie Nelson, Washington.
4: Russia has bombarded the Ukrainian capital again for more than 12 hours, killing at least 13 people. Those strikes arriving as several million Ukrainian school kids are returning to classes for the new school year. Lindsey Clancy triple murder trial in Massachusetts hitting a standstill. The jury informing the judge it is deadlocked and unable to reach a unanimous decision. The judge has instructed jurors to go back for another day. This is SRN News.
6: When a nation drifts, the church faces a choice: silence or courage. This weekend, Salem News Channel's America 250 film series presents Letter to the American Church. Based on Eric Metaxa's warning to believers, this film challenges Christians to recover conviction, truth, and moral courage. 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
1: Well, this is a hot issue. It's not going to go away. 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

0: 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We're all very close. And I'm telling you that your money will go where it needs to go. And this is very, very important as far as I'm concerned. Okay, let's see what we've got here. Bear with me, America. Okay, let's do that. We're live and national, by the way. Here we are, live and national. Okay, I got it. Let's go. Here we are. Let's go to... I can't read that name. Jason. Kensington, Maryland, the great WMAL. Go right ahead. Oops.
1: Yep. Hey, g'day, Mark. How you going, mate?
0: You don't sound like you're from Kensington, Maryland.
1: No.
0: Sound like you're from Australia.
1: From the bush, yeah. I think me and you are going to go opal mining one day. But, hey, these data centers, I mean, if you're using data, you really haven't got a leg to stand on. I mean, if you don't like them, yeah, don't use the data. But, I mean, it's like we just had a marijuana dispensary put in town and people were up in arms. But the thing is, these are the same people who voted to legalize marijuana. It's like, as long as it's not my backyard, it's okay.
0: Great point. Mm-hmm. But you make a great point. I saw somebody online say, okay, if you don't want data centers, here's what you do. Basically, they're saying, go live in a cocoon, drop all your electronic devices, all of them. And don't go to a cutting-edge hospital, you know, turn down all kinds of treatments and medicines and all the rest, and then you'll understand what data centers are for and what artificial intelligence does. It's pretty correct, don't you think?
1: Yeah, it is. I mean, you know, like I said, I'm from the bush. I'm all for living pretty meagerly, but, I mean, if you're using it, then you can't complain. I mean, it's just as simple as that. I mean, if you're using it, you really haven't got a leg to stand on.
0: Don't you think it's a little comical when people are calling me on iPhones, telling me they don't want data centers?
1: Yeah, it sure is. It's like, well, you know what? Go back to the yellow rotary if you don't want them, you know?
0: Yeah. Well, and here's the problem. If we hit the brakes, how would we even hit the brakes? Seriously.
1: You can't.
0: But I'll tell you, one of the things that bothers me is this is even infecting red states, pseudo-conservatives, you know, the woke right, neo-fascist types. But in addition to all that, there's some red states that haven't gone nuts, that aren't banning these things and so forth and so on. And they're going to be producing that which will benefit the blue states and the people in the blue states. It's really preposterous. So they won't necessarily feel the consequences of their Luddite agenda.
1: Yep, like they wrote, they like the rewards, but they don't want to. They don't want to pay the price. You know, they want to stay. Like I said, they're very entitled.
0: We have a child, a young man in our family, who's marrying an Aussie.
1: Really?
0: Uh-huh. Where are you from?
1: I'm from Brisbane, just north of Brisbane on the Sunshine Coast. But I've lived here for 34 years. But I've been back a few times, but yeah, I was born and raised in Queensland. Yeah.
0: I'm not sure what town. My wife's probably yelling at the radio right now. I'm not sure what town she's from, but the whole family is from there. They're just fantastic. Just terrific. Each one's a character. They're very funny. They're big fans of mine. You know, they get, well, as you must know, they get Fox over there, apparently.
1: Yeah, we get a lot of the podcast, too, which is good. So people are kind of up on you know, things out there. I mean, a lot of people sort of get the wrong impression that we're sort of, you know, we might be out in the bush, but we still are connected. So.
0: No, we just can't stand your prime minister and that radical left-wing government there. It's horrible.
1: Oh, God, terrible. Worst we've ever had. Absolute terrible. I mean, just I'm just glad I'm here and not there right now.
0: No, you're exactly right. All right, brother, you keep calling. We love to have you. Take care of yourself. Let's go to Deaver in Atlanta, Georgia, the great Sirius XM satellite. How are you?
2: Doing super, Mark. Great to speak to you tonight. Long-time listener, first-time caller.
0: Thank you.
2: I have some experience, about 10 years working in acoustical manufacturing.

0: of specialty acoustical ceiling and wall panels. So I know a little bit about acoustics, and a lot of the people you've spoken to tonight are spot on. If the data centers are engineered and designed properly, sound shouldn't be an issue. Period. And we don't want to be a Luddite.
1: No. Go ahead.
0: Your point. Yeah, and I got to give a shout out to my dad, Deaver Sr. He's smiling down in heaven. I don't know if he ever found you, but he was a huge Rush fan.
1: Oh,
0: and
1: me too.
0: I've purchased several of your books. I've given them to my kids. I'd love to get an autographed picture of you.
1: I don't do pictures, but I'll send you a book. I don't have a new book yet, but we'll find one. Mr. Producer, let's take Deaver's...
0: I'd love to get your first book. Yeah. I've got On Power.
1: Well, I don't know if I have.
0: Okay. Well, I'd love
1: it's
0: to get
1: hard to find.
0: You're willing
1: it's
0: to
1: hard
0: share.
1: To find Men in Black you're talking about.
0: Whatever.
1: I'm not sure we have any of that.
0: But, yeah, I'm a former broadcast guy myself, so I love your story. Oh, my gosh, yes. I used to work in radio and TV all the way back 40 years ago.
1: Wow.
0: So God's blessed me with a good set of pipes. Yeah. Well, not as old as you. I'm 61, so.
1: Oh, excuse me. No, you're right.
0: I listen to you every single
1: I don't care. It doesn't bother me.
0: Night. I love the podcast. I love watching Life, Liberty, and the Levin. And I also, real quickly, I had the opportunity to meet our vice president face-to-face because I volunteered as a Trump 4017 captain.
1: Yeah.
0: And that was amazing. I love President Trump. Oh, my gosh. Vice President Vance. He and I have something in common. His wife is from India, and my fiance is from North India. So I showed him a picture of my family, and he's like, oh, that's cool. But, yeah, he is so down to earth. He's got great family, has a nice
1: He's going to have to straighten out a few things with his buddy, Tucker, and so forth. But we'll see how that goes, brother. Thank you for your call. Don't hang up. Give me your full name and address. Ron, if you'll pass that to Rich, we'll send you something, and it won't tick, so don't worry. All right. What I wanted to say is there's a lot of talk about the Republican Jewish Committee meeting that's taking place in Las Vegas. I normally go every year. We couldn't this year. And J.D. Vance went, and it's a closed event with him speaking. My understanding is he wanted it that way. Here's my take. I don't really care. I don't care what he says in there. I don't care what people say he says in there. I don't care what people say they want to hear from him or what they don't want to hear from him. I don't care what people say who are admirers of his or otherwise, the other side of the coin. There will be time when the rest of us can hear what he says with respect to Tucker Carlson and these other issues that are percolating and percolating and percolating, and it's more than that. The President of the United States posted full-blown support, full-blown, for data centers. It's not clear, based on what the Vice President said, that he's a big supporter of those. Vice President has also effectively, in many respects, dismissed the 1980s. I consider the 1980s one of the highlights of Americanism, with Reagan as president, the defeat of the Soviet Union, and a massive growth in our economy, 25% to 30%. And that includes with blue-collar workers, white-collar workers, all workers. Two massive electoral victories. You don't dismiss that and throw it away. So I will be very interested in hearing more, and hopefully in talking with him at some point, in front of you and with you, polite way, and there's just a lot of questions I have, to be perfectly honest with you, and they're not going to be resolved in the next 24, 48 hours or the previous 24, 48 hours based on what took place in Las Vegas and what somebody said about it and all that. That is not something that's going to affect me in any significant way. I feel that meeting should have been open to the media. I feel that the rest of the convention is, And I really don't know why this wasn't, other than apparently that was the request of the Veep in his office. The head muckety-muck there called and said, "We really wish you were here. I wish I was too. But you know what, ladies and gentlemen? Sometime family calls and I need to be here." And on top of that, I didn't want to miss a radio event. We have Jewish holidays coming up, and I will miss some then as well. So that's my story, and I'm sticking with it, Mr. Producer. Do I owe you something, or am I taking a break? We'll be right back.
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2: 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Reuters Institute says we're now one of the top news brands in the nation. 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
3: 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But listen anyway. They know they're probably wrong. 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

0: I owe you something, don't I? 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You can just get the free guide, of course. Now, ladies and gentlemen, I know we spent the whole program on something that's very, very important because the calls kept coming. And I didn't want to cut people off, so I thought it was very important. The President of the United States has indicated a strong support, and has before this for the data centers because he knows it's the new industrial revolution. It's very, very important. President of the United States indicates support for a Christian-backed plan to help Canadian Jews escape Canada. That's a big deal. Finland quietly extends defense ties with Israel. Now, ladies and gentlemen, a new defense pact was signed between Israel and Greece, has been signed with Israel and India, has now been signed with Israel and Finland. There is a pact with Argentina. So this idea that Israel and Netanyahu in particular are isolated is so preposterous. Maybe among the woke Reich neo-fascists, but who cares about them? I certainly don't. Now we have a judge who apparently became a citizen, if I'm reading this correctly, in 2019. A federal judge. He struck down the president's visa policy targeting foreign pro-Palestinian university students. And he claimed they have First Amendment rights. Ladies and gentlemen, if you're here on a visa, the policy decisions are by the executive branch. You do not have First Amendment rights. You do not have those rights. I have every right to say whatever I want. You're here on a temporary visa. A gentleman by the name of Will Chamberlain online, he posted something I thought was particularly brilliant. He said, if this decision holds, we simply have to ban immigration from Muslim countries outright. Now, you know, the president did that for a variety of reasons in his first term for a truncated period of time. He took a lot of heat. But I agree with Wilt Chamberlain. Not related to Wilt, by the way. I agree with Wilt Chamberlain. That is, if this decision holds, then you just don't give visas to individuals coming out of certain of these countries. The ones where they're literally pushing jihad. And they're literally doing it in Pakistan. What a program for a Monday, for any day for that matter. We salute our armed forces, police officers, firefighters, emergency personnel, our truckers, our brothers and sisters in ICE. We back you. Our friends and brothers and sisters in Ukraine, Iran, Israel, and you, the American people, thank God for you. What would the world be without you? What would I be without you? See you tomorrow.
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13: 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Mangia bene.
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15: There are four ideologies competing for humanity's future. And in no specific order, they are Islam, the secular left, American / Judeo-Christian, and chaos.
16: I disagree with all of the statements or positions or comments that you made. I think the worst of all is man's ego.
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17: To be or not to be, that is the question.
18: Where was God? Isn't God supposed to be good? Isn't he supposed to love us? And does God want us to suffer?
19: 10 years, you're not finished yet? Morty! Why did you do this to me?
20: Who are you?
21: Bruce? I'm God.
20: Bingo! Yahtzee! Is that your final answer? Our survey says God! Bing, bing, bing, bing, bing, bing, bing, bing. Well, it was nice to meet you, God. Thank you for the Grand Canyon, and good luck with the apocalypse.
15: It's the Ultimate Issues Hour on the Dennis Prager Show. Yes, indeed, every week at this time, meaning the third hour of the Tuesday show, is devoted to some great issue of life. And I often say what I'm about to say, it doesn't get greater than the following issue, because it doesn't. Is the future of humanity a big enough issue? Does that qualify? Well, if it doesn't, nothing does. So here we go. You've heard me say this, but I have never developed it to the best of my knowledge at any length. I believe that the world has four competing ideologies under which more and more people will or won't live. But there are four competing, well, one of them is not an ideology, one is a non-ideology, but so be it. There are four ideologies competing for humanity's future. And in no specific order, they are Islam, the secular left, American / Judeo-Christian, and chaos. I don't see any place, I don't know of a fifth possibility. If you do, I'm more than happy to entertain it, or at least respond to it. What could a fifth be? Let me begin with the fourth, chaos, to explain that, because the other three are perhaps more inherently clear. Chaos reigns when no ideology, none of those three or any other ideology is dominant. Simply, there is anarchy. Anarchy may be better than chaos, actually. Anarchy may be a more precise term, but I don't care which term you use, anarchy or chaos. Anarchy or chaos is taking place right now in a place like the Congo, where more than I believe it is, which is astonishing, most of you, unless you've heard me or maybe one or two others, don't even know about this because the press doesn't find it interesting. Why they don't find it interesting is a reflection on the press. But about 3 million people have been slaughtered in all sorts of civil war and barbarity. For the sake of barbarity in the Congo in the last few years. That's a lot of people. That is beyond belief number. 3 million. You have the potential for anarchy in Pakistan. You have some degree of anarchy right now in Mexico with the vast numbers of people who are simply kidnapped and never found again, or kidnapped and tortured or kidnapped and let go, even. But it's still chaos. It's still an anarchy. Of course, it isn't all of Mexico, but I'm saying, likewise, Russia. Russia doesn't fit any of the above Islamic, American, Judeo-Christian, or secular left. It's closer to secular left, but it isn't. It's not really an ideology at all. It's just power. Those are your four competitors. And I'll tell you what isn't competing, so you'll understand how I came up with this list. I didn't mention every religion. I didn't mention Buddhism or Hinduism, for example. And I have great respect for both. Many of you know how much I love going to India. I've been there four times. I would go tomorrow, if I could, for a fifth visit. And Buddhism has a great deal to commend to it. There is a great deal of profundity in Buddhism. But there is no chance that Hinduism or Buddhism will be a transnational dominant movement. Yes, Hinduism is essentially confined to the blood of the Hindu. It's not a religion one converts to in any event. Nor does it have any proselytizing element within it. There's nobody to proselytize. You're either born it or you're not, like Zoroastrianism. And Buddhism may have some degree of proselytizing in it, but it's not particularly violent, and nor does it seek to proselytize particularly, because you don't gain any credits, as it were, by making somebody else Buddhist. So those two aren't possible. What else? Let's look. In Africa, the dominant religions are Islam and Christianity. Christianity is so strong in Africa that the betting is that the next pope, whenever that will be an African. By the way, that's Catholicism. In Protestantism, it is in the Anglican Church, it is now becoming a dominant force, challenging the left wing movement of the Anglican Church and of other Protestants. So Africa is not producing, it is producing. It's producing Christians, but that's already covered in the list of four. Asia has a Buddhism and it has secular leftism. So Buddhism is not an issue for the world's future. But leftism, secular left, as in China. China, which is the dominant force in Asia, is secular left. Then in Europe is almost all secular left, with pockets of Christianity. South America is secular left or Christian. North America is secular left or Christian. And that covers the world. I've just covered the continents. So those are, except, of course, I didn't cover, Asia, of course, is a tremendous amount of Muslims. Africa, as I said, is divided between Islam and Christianity. Asia, the country with the largest number of Muslims is an Asian country, Indonesia. So Indonesia and Malaysia and India are huge areas of Muslims, and Islam is growing in Europe tremendously, both by birth rates and by conviction, because there's no religious competition to Islam in Europe. None. Christianity is more abundant in Europe. Secular leftism has won in Europe, especially Western Europe. So let me review. The world's future is either Islam, American / Judeo-Christian, or secular left, or anarchy. Now, I believe anarchy is a real possibility. However, anarchy leads to tyranny because people can't handle anarchy. The thing that people want more than anything else, before sex, before television, but before food, is order. The human being, and totally understandably, I mean, the thought that you have, there is no protection against marauding, raping bands, is what helped produce government in the Middle Ages in Europe. Read A Distant Mirror by Barbara Tuchman, and you'll see what I mean. They were just banned in the 13th century, which is what A Distant Mirror was about, 13th century Europe. There were just marauding bands who would come and steal from every little hut in villages. They would often torture the man to death by roasting him on a fire and rape the women. And this helped create government. People banded together to make order. So wherever the future is this sort of anarchy, chaos, that will lead to tyranny, not to democratic government necessarily. So let's talk about the other three: Islam, American / Judeo-Christian, and secular left. Those three, I don't know who will predominate. If I had to bet, I would flip a coin. I have no idea. I would say at this time that the American Judeo-Christian value system is the weakest of the three, between or among Islam, secular left, and America Judeo-Christian. And what is American? American is two things.
0: It is, well, America is three things. In God we trust, e pluribus unum, and liberty. That's the American Trinity. In God we trust was the God, the Judeo-Christian God, God of Israel, and his revealed laws such as the Ten Commandments. That is what is the moral basis of American civilization. All right, I'll take your calls, and I will explain much more when we come back on the Ultimate Issues Hour, 1-8-PRAGER-776.
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0: everybody. This is Dennis Prager. This is the Ultimate Issues Hour. The ultimate issue today is, what is the future of humanity? And while I gave you four choices, and there are four, there really are three that are dominant as ideologies, and they are Islam, American slash Judeo-Christian, and secular left. If you think that there is a fourth ideology, not one you're rooting for, one that has that is as strong as the others as possibilities for the world's future, obviously I'd be curious to hear. I cannot think of any. And I think I've reviewed the ideologies that tend to predominate in the world at this time. If I had to bet on one, did I say this earlier? What would I bet on? What did I bet on? Oh, I said which was the weakest, yeah. Well, if I had to bet on one, it seems to me that the secular left and Islam are the dominant, because I said the weakest was American Judeo-Christian. And there would seem to be a competition. The interesting thing, or an interesting thing, is that right now, the left and Islamic forces are often united in the antipathy toward American values. American values, again, are on your coins: in God we trust, e pluribus unum, and liberty. Those three together, no other society has ever put those three together. The United States is unique in that way. And the "in God we trust" is a very big part of it, but that is being fought by the secular left. The secular left is fighting the all three, actually. It doesn't believe in e pluribus unum. It believes in multiculturalism. It believes in equality more than it believes in liberty, and it believes that God is unnecessary for morality. So all three aspects of the American Trinity are being fought by the secular left, both within America and outside of America. Islam is gaining, of course, in various parts of the world, and of course not all Islam is militant Islam or violent Islam, obviously not, and I haven't insinuated that it is. I'm merely talking about whether violent or nonviolent, it's still under the rubric of Islam. And it is making major headway in Europe. That's an important factor in what I'm saying. It's not making much of a headway in the United States, but it is in Europe, which is even allowing for Sharia, Islamic law, and Islamic law in the most fundamentalist way to be implemented in places like Britain. And, of course, there are tens of millions of Muslims in Europe. You don't have tens of millions of Judeo-Christians in the Islamic world, in Islamic countries. By the way, I keep saying Judeo-Christian, not just Christian, because America is founded by Christians rooted in the Jewish scriptures. That's why, the Hebrew scriptures. That's why. I mean, the Liberty Bell has a verse from the Torah, not from the New Testament, and it was Christians who put it there. Okay, we go to, let's see, Houston, Texas, and Larry. Hello, Larry. Dennis Prager.
1: Yes, you mentioned how Christianity was growing in Africa, but you didn't make any mention of Asia, and it's still relatively small, but as a percentage, Christianity is bigger here, but numerically, there are more Christians in China than there are in the United States. There are near 100 million Christians, and China's trying to figure out how to deal with them. For decades, they persecuted them, but it's getting so big now that they're trying to figure out how to bargain with them, give them some legitimacy, but
0: right,
1: keep them a non-threat.
0: Right, but they're not strong, to the best of my knowledge, and I wish they were. Believe me, I'm not saying this with any happiness. I'm just trying to be accurate. the strong is the secular left in China. That's the strong ideology. If China exports any ideology, it will be secular left ideology, obviously not Christianity. But I'm glad for the demographic update. And let's go to Westchester, Pennsylvania, and Don. Hello, Don. Dennis Prager.
2: Yes, sir. Good afternoon. How are you today?
0: I am well. Thank you.
2: Good. I would like to modify, suggest a modification in how you're phrasing the particular adjective when you describe the Judeo-Christian American. Rather than weakest, I would suggest it is the most fragile. I reject or suggest the weakest is not appropriate because we have seen six, seven times in the 20th century how, when riled, when push comes to shove, the American / Judeo-Christian has defeated totalitarian, secular left, communist, fascist, and at least the first round of the
0: Islamo-fascist. Well, you're right. Yeah, go on.
2: So I would suggest that in its place the term fragile.
0: Okay, fine. All right, I'll live with it. I'll live with it. Since it means it means the same thing in terms of what will happen. It's fragility. I know fragile and weak are not the same thing. You can be strong and fragile, although it's a very a very subtle distinction, I must say. I personally think that weak is in fact an appropriate term. 15% of Americans say they have no religion. It is higher than ever before in American history. Vast numbers have no knowledge, let alone conviction, about the Bible. I mean, 100 years ago, you made references were routinely made in popular culture to Cain and Abel, to the prodigal son, to Jezebel, to Ahab. Who becomes a key figure in Moby Dick, but nobody knows why, because they don't know their Bible. It's Adam and Eve, the apple. If you said to a college kid today, well, you know, ever since Adam ate from the apple or ate from the tree, I don't know if many of them would know what you're talking about. That's weak, not fragile. Okay, 1-8-PRAGER-776. And we will continue in a moment. And we have a call from a Muslim who believes that ideology should not compete. Well, whether or not they should, they do. I mean, they all want to be strong. But anyway, that'll be an interesting call. 1-8-PRAGER-776 is the number, which is 877-243-7776.
3: 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I also have been very emotional, very moody. I let myself, for no real reason, in college, I thought the artistic side of me being genuine to my emotions, spiral down into depression. And it was so bad. I mean, literally, I got the point of almost being like suicidal. But what I learned was the constant choice, you do have to fight it, but all you got to do is just one domino at a time. That's Mike, and so I love Dennis Prager. Thank you. I hope this will help, and this is one of the most important things I've learned in my life, going from an emotional person to being people love my positivity and happiness, but I choose it, and I fight it. Thank you, Dennis, Jennifer, and everybody else. Love you guys. Bye.
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0: My subject today is the future of humanity, nothing less than that, and it will be either secular left, second American Judeo-Christian, or third Islam. Whether a militant or non-militant is not my point here. These are the three possibilities. The fourth, as I mentioned in the very beginning, was anarchy, but anarchy, it doesn't last for all that long, as in the Congo now. It's usually replaced by tyranny. All righty, so let's go to some more of your calls. Claremont, California, and Hannah. Hi, Hannah. Thank you for calling. This is Dennis Prager.
5: Hi, Dennis. Good to talk to you.
0: Thank you.
5: I have no idea why all those four elements, they should compete. All I know that since creation of civilization, those elements, almost like an order, they existed. For 1,500 years, Islam existed. 2,000 years, Christian and Judaism existed. And since creation of a human being, non-believer existed. And my feeling and what I learned in my book in the Quran, that they're going to keep existing until the Day of Judgment. It is in the Quran that God created us different, and so we could meet and learn about each other and live together. It's not supposed to be like only one. He could have created only one element, so why should we be...
0: Well, actually, ironically, I think the Quranic view is that he did create one true religion, and it's called Islam.
5: Islam by itself, what he meant by creating Islam, that submission to God.
0: Correct.
5: Islam, that
0: but it's submission,
5: you submit to the God will. Doesn't have to be, Islam is not like actually what's understood right now. You are a Muslim, if you are Jewish and you submit to God, we believe that means Islam, that means you're submitted to God's will. If you are Christian and submitted to God's will, you are a Muslim because you're submitted to God's will. That's what means that.
0: Then why are people who convert from Islam to Judaism or Christianity punished?
5: Actually, I think that should be rethought.
0: And okay. Wait, Hannah. I agree it should be rethought, but what you're describing is Hannahism, not Islam. And I love you, Hannah. I wish that you were the chief theologian at Al-Azhar University in Al-Qaeda, in Cairo, but you're not. You're a wonderfully Americanized Muslim, and God bless you. But in fact... what you're saying has not been the reality. And the reality in any event is competition doesn't mean violence. Competition doesn't mean hurt each other. But there's an inevitability. People, in a free market of ideas, people will choose. Now, it's not just a free market. There's also violence. But that's not been my point. My point is the reality. Not in theory, but in reality. These are the three competitors for humanity at this time. The problem is American Judeo-Christian values don't export themselves. The secular left exports itself, and Islam exports itself. American values do not export themselves. They used to. We used to think that we could do this and that we had even a noble mission to do so. But we can't even keep Americans American/Judeo-Christian in terms of values. The secular left is more and more dominant in the United States because they have taken over the educational system and the media, with the exception of talk radio. Okay, let's thank you, Hannah, and as I said earlier, God bless you. Washington, D.C., and Terry. Hello, Terry. Dennis Prager.
6: Hello, Dennis. I have an idea. I'm not going to predict the future because if I could, I'd have made a lot of money in my life at the racetrack. But what I would suggest is there's a possibility that in Western Europe, the clash is going to come between the secular left and in Islamic fundamentalism. And then what I think is going to happen is you're going to have a merging of the secular left and the American Judeo-Christian.
0: In Europe or all over?
6: No, that'll happen in Europe at some point, but it will...
0: Well, but there is no American Judeo-Christian in Europe to begin with.
6: Here's what I think could happen. I'm not saying it will. That there'll be and this will probably start in France, I think, where that's going to be the real... Again, it's probably the home of the secular left, but it's also...
0: All right, hold on. We got to take a break. 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
7: This episode of Timeless Wisdom will continue right after this. The Answer. Breaking news.
8: A nearly century-old castle by the sea of the Pacific Palisades is reopened after near destruction in last year's devastating Palisades fire. Rich Cassone has details.
9: Villa Aurora, a 1920s Mediterranean house overlooking the Pacific, has been a cultural center and place of refuge for artists and anti-Nazi exiles since World War II. Crowds gathered this weekend for the reopening of the villa, which has been closed for nearly 20 months while crews cleaned up smoke damage, toxic soot, and ash from the 2025 fire.
8: Larry Marino in the Answer Newsroom.

0: finances. 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
1: Arif, how long have you been married?
3: 33 wonderful years, Dennis. My wife, Pamela, and I have three grown children. Two are married and all have solid careers and college degrees. But you know, Dennis, when folks get married, they say the vows, till death do us part. Well, we're speaking of college degrees. Did you know what else has the same commitment, till death do us part?
1: Are you going to say college loans?
3: Yes, you got it. Parents who have federal loans are married to that loan until they pay it off, till death do they part.
1: And you can't divorce debts.
3: You cannot.
1: Can divorce your spouse.
3: Our clients often are shocked at how college loans can deplete their retirement income.
1: Well, you should tell them at PragerU, it's a free university.
3: Totally agree, Dennis. And in fact, I think every college student should watch an hour a day of PragerU videos just to counter that leftist indoctrination they receive in their college classroom.
1: That is right. You're certainly knowledgeable in many facets of finance and how it affects our retirement. 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
1: Secular left, Islam, American Judeo-Christian, the three possible ideologies competing for humanity's future. Two of them are proselytizing. One is not. And that is the Islam proselytizes, the secular left proselytize, American Judeo-Christian doesn't. There are Christians who proselytize. They are a small number. And I'm talking about the combination of American and Judeo-Christian values, which constitutes the American Trinity of In God We Trust, E Pluribus Unum, and Liberty. Those are the three ideologies competing for humanity's future. Terry in Washington, D.C. says the secular left and Christianity will merge, right? Is that right, Terry?
6: Well, I don't say they'll merge. I think they will ally themselves against militant Islam. And the figure that I think is key to this is someone like Christopher Hitchens, who could function in America. He'd have a much harder time in Western Europe. And I think what's going to happen.
1: Well, he's secular. Okay, yeah. Well, though he's not. He's left vis-a-vis religion, but he's not left vis-a-vis international politics.
6: Right, but see, he is a member of the secular.
1: All right, so fine. So the point is.
6: Well, the point is that as there's the explosion, I think is going to come in France, and when the secular left has to fight it out with Islam, with militant Islam. They're going to look for allies, and the allies are going to be coming from the United States, and it'll be not only just the secular left, but also the Judeo-Christian

0: conservatives in America. That's what I think may happen.
1: All right. Listen, it might. I have predicted civil war or the Islamification of Europe for a number of years now. That's the future of Europe. Either civil war or an actual strongly Islamified Europe. All right. I thank you for that call. And let's go to, let me see if I have the city right. Is this Newark, Delaware, Carl?
2: Yes, it is.
1: Okay. Thank you for calling.
2: How are you?
1: Good.
2: I'm good, too. I disagree with all of the statements or positions or comments that you made. I think the worst of all is man's ego.
1: Yeah, but ego is not an ideology. Ego is part of human nature.
2: But it is the basis for all of the religion.
1: Well, you might as well say the basis of all religion?
2: Yes.
1: Well, I would think that believing that there is a God that is higher of you is quite antithetical to a big ego.
2: But what religion does God have?
1: Well, that's not the point. God,
2: is he,
1: the God,
2: is he
1: whatever.
2: Presbyterian?
1: No.
2: Methodist?
1: Wait. Carl. I have to let you go because a terrible hum, unfortunately. See, this was a non sequitur. What religion God has is irrelevant to the first claim that ego is the basis of all religion. It's the basis of perhaps some, but not most, because religion holds that there's something higher than you. So you might as well say that all secularism is based on ego because it says that there's nothing higher than yourself. All right. I'm sorry, though. I would have liked to continue, but for that hum. And let's go to Dallas, Texas, and Tim. Hello, Tim. Dennis Prager.
3: Hey, Dennis. Thanks. The way I see it going down is that this elitist power of Islamic ideology, and I'm talking more about the ideology itself, is too powerful for the West to fight with our liberal tolerance type values, that what will happen is Russia is going to support Persia of getting a nuclear weapon, such as through the UN Security Council. So basically I'm saying that your communist states are going to but facilitate Islam to bring down the West. And then Russia is going to, in a way, be united with China. You know, in communism, that workers of the world unite.
1: Yeah, but Russia is not a communist regime.
3: Oh, it's going to be.
1: Oh, I see. All right, that's your that's your prediction. Okay, it's not. It's very. No. I'm not saying you're wrong. And it may be communism without calling it such.
3: Yeah,
1: but, I mean,
3: exactly.
1: After all, the most powerful man in Russia is a KGB agent, a former KGB agent.
3: And they got oil to support themselves, and we are.
1: Well, right now, there's a lot of truth to what you say, Tim. Look, right now, the Islamists, I don't mean this normative Islam, but the Islamists and the left feel that they do have a common enemy. It was George Bush, for example. The left fought George Bush much harder than it fought the Islamists. It fights Israel far more than it fights the Islamists who want to crush Israel. That's correct. That is absolutely correct. Now look, I'm not, to use a fancy word, I'm not sanguine. I'm not optimistic because if there's no renaissance in America of American Judeo-Christian values, then we're doomed. There's an article in the American Thinker to this effect, and we're going to have him on by one of my favorite thinkers, Charles Murray, and he writes exactly that. Americans better realize the exceptional values that Americans have or we're doomed. Oh, just the American? It wasn't the American Thinker? I said American Thinker. Oh, it isn't American Thinker? Okay, the American. Anyway, that's wherever it is, it's a Charles Murray piece, and that's exactly what I've been arguing for quite a long time. All righty, we'll continue. We have more challenges. What about places like Denmark, which are secular but happy and moral? And I'll answer that, Hanan, when we come back. And let's see, why has the left sided with Islam? Some good calls coming up still. If you have theories on this, I'd love to hear from you. I always love to hear from you. And I do remind you that you can subscribe to all my shows at PragerTopia, which is located at DennisPrager.com or at PragerRadio.com for $7 a month. 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
15: 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Today, as socialistic ideas that place greater power in the hands of government gain renewed support, Reagan's warning carries even greater weight. Freedom is more than inheritance. 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So, do we have the courage to defend and protect what is being challenged, the very principles that made America the greatest experiment in history?
16: 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Thank you for your prayers. 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I'm starting the Ask Me Anything episodes on the Timeless Wisdom podcast, and I'd love to hear from you. 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Obviously, I can't respond to every question, but I will listen or read every question. I look forward to hearing from you. 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

0: Boy, that is true. A lot of truth there. Hi, everybody. Dennis Prager, Ultimate Issues Hour. The future of humanity, Islam, American, Judeo-Christian, or secular left? The three competitors. Right now, Islam, at least expansionist Islam, and secular left are united. They fail that they have a common enemy in American Judeo-Christian values. And let's go to Encino, California, and Hanan. Hello, Hanan. Dennis Prager.
1: Hi, Dennis. Hi. It's my first time calling. I was just thinking about, ultimately, this is an issue of what is the most moral society. And
0: Hanan, that is so sweet that you believe that. But it's so sweet that you believe that.
1: No, wait. Hold on. First of all, I want to say I'm an observant Jew, but I'm just looking at places like Denmark and Norwegian that are ultimately, they're incredibly secular, but from what I read, that they are the most happiest.
0: So what? What does that have to do with whether you succeed? That's why I said you're so sweet. It's the naivete of young people that you have.
1: What was that?
0: Goodness doesn't prevail, Hanan.
1: Okay.
0: That's all. I mean, the fact that they're happy in Denmark is irrelevant to what the future... They're happy in Thailand. So what?
1: Right, but ultimately, isn't also the question of moral...
0: No.
1: Morals, and if
0: no,
1: and
0: no, no, it isn't. I mean, you say you're an observant Jew.
1: Mm-hmm.
0: You know then how often evil has been victorious.
1: Right.
0: Okay, so why should it be different in the future?
1: I'm just talking about right now.
0: Right now, if the good don't fight, then and by the way, ironically, you happen to have picked a society which did defend its cartoonists for freedom of speech, mm-hmm. and went pretty much alone and got clobbered, and now those cartoonists are in hiding.
1: Mm-hmm.
0: So much for the happy Danes. who did a better job, by the way. I God bless them. God bless them. And you know how much premium in any event I put on happiness. But happiness doesn't prevail without strength. Since you're a Jew, just remember, Adonai oz la'amo yitain. God will give strength to his people. God will bless his people with peace. No strength, no peace. Essential doctrine of common sense as well as Judaism. Mark, Ron, Tim, two Tims. Daniel, I wish I could have taken your calls. I hope this has been provocatively, importantly, thought-provoking, to be redundant. This is Dennis Prager. Thanks for listening.
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0: Let me tell you an anecdote. An anecdote is a personal story as opposed to a statistic. But it's an anecdote that has an element of statistic to it. I first came out west in my later 20s to direct a retreat institute where couples and singles would come and study. And I got to know very, very many couples. This was before I was ever married. And I remember my dear friend who worked with me at this institute, and that is Joseph Telushkin, one of the most prolific Jewish writers in America today now. And he made an observation to me, and I found his observations to be keen. He is less inclined to generalized observations than I am. So when he makes them, I take them very seriously. And he said to me, and of course we were both very traditional in our values and planned on getting married, both of us, which in fact we did later on. He said, did you notice that it seems that the happiest couples tend to be those, and we were talking couples in their middle age and later, not in their 20s and 30s, but couples in their 40s, 50s, 60s. He said, did you notice that they are disproportionately couples who don't have children? And the moment he said this to me, I said, oh, I think you're right. I have images in my mind to this day of couples that didn't have kids. Now, there were very happily married people who had kids too, of course. please understand that's not what his comment was. His comment was that it stuck out to him how disproportionately it seemed that the happiest couples, and there weren't many, there weren't that many. Most couples have kids. And I think you should have kids. I'm merely pointing out, though, that in terms of the happiness of a couple, look, if I'm wrong, that the happiness of a couple seems to decrease often with kids, that is one of the reasons so many Europeans and others, moderns, don't have kids. Because they are not foolish. It's a terrible decision for, in the long run, I believe, for society. But it is not a foolish decision on a selfish, and I don't mean that as just a negative statement, on just their own basis. It's not a foolish decision. There are other reasons to have kids, but marital bliss is not one of them.
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4: With SRN News, I'm Jason Walker. Germany says Russia is behind an attempted drone attack at a very busy airport.
5: The German government has blamed Russia for an attempted attack at the Leipzig-Halle airport last month using a drone laden with explosives. Germany says it will shut down a Russian consulate, among other measures, against Moscow. The drone was found near a Ukrainian plane on the evening of August 4th and defused. Moscow has been widely accused by Western officials of running a campaign of sabotage and disruptions across Europe with the aim of undermining support for Ukraine and destabilizing European nations. I'm Lisa Dwyer.
4: The murder case against the Utah man accused of assassinating Charlie Kirk headed for trial. Defendant Tyler Robinson facing a potential death sentence if he is convicted. This is SRN News.
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19: Welcome in. Glad to have you spend a few minutes of your day with me today. 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We've got a lot to cover today. If somebody asks you what Donald Trump has actually accomplished, can you answer that? Because so often we get involved in these conversations, say at a dinner party, maybe just out with the guys or whatever, and you always have somebody in the group who is anti-Trump, and they talk about all the bad stuff that's going on. They talk about the affordability factor. Gas prices are too high. Groceries are too expensive. Can't pay my electricity bill. Can't pay my rent. And we do have issues. We do have affordability issues. But there's also been a lot of good that has happened in these just over 2 years since President Trump moved back into the Oval Office. So do you have talking points? Do you have a list of the things that the good things that President Trump has accomplished in this second term? I've got a list that someone shared with me. It was posted on X by Rod Martin. It's the 25 top things that Donald Trump has accomplished since moving back into the Oval Office. We're going to jump into that in just a minute. Speaking of the Oval Office, President Trump had a group of reporters in yesterday and went pretty ballistic on a particular reporter who asked a question that he wasn't too happy with. News Nation's White House correspondent, Libby Dean, said that she had a question to ask the president about Flock cameras. Now, we've seen this happen before. You got a group of reporters there, and this is pretty well controlled. When you've got the president in the Oval Office, there's a select few reporters who get to go there. And only a few questions are typically asked. Now, the president's been great about access, and he doesn't mind having these reporters in there asking him questions, just like he doesn't mind talking with them out on the tarmac at an airport as he's leaving, where Joe Biden would just walk past them, not even acknowledge they were there. Donald Trump will stop and talk to them. So he's not afraid of the questions. But in this case, Libby Dean, rather than asking the question about Flock cameras, she said she first wanted to ask him about whether he had ruled out the idea of nuking Iran. Listen to the exchange.
20: Question for you about Flock cameras, but first on Iran. Have you ruled out using a nuclear weapon against Iran?
21: Well, I would never say that, but the answer is yes. I rule out no use. There's no reason for it.
20: And has that
21: what a stupid question that is, actually. Well, here they are. They're totally defeated militarily. So now I defeat him, and now I should use a nuclear weapon on top of him? What a stupid question. Okay, thank you very much, everybody.
19: And because of that stupid question, they all got to leave. Now, don't you know her colleagues were just upset with her? Because she asked the stupid question, and they all got dismissed. The president literally said, all right, you guys just get out. I'm done. Now, the reason they were all gathered was the president made a big announcement yesterday on prescription drug prices. And this is a big deal, folks, and we'll get into it a little bit later, but announced that he has other companies joining his effort to reduce prescription drugs. Did you know that the U.S. consumes 13% of prescription drugs? Yet, the drug manufacturers make 75% of their profit in the U.S. A drug that we may pay $100 for, you can buy for $10 somewhere in Europe. Well, the president, you know, he's tackled this. This was one of his first priorities, and we're going to talk about this. This is one of the 25. He's already made a big dent in it. And this plan that was rolled out yesterday adds more pharmaceutical companies who will be participating in his program. That's going to make drugs affordable, primarily to senior citizens, but to everybody. Everybody's going to benefit. But that's why they were in the Oval Office to begin with. And then she asked this stupid question and they all got kicked out. 800-655-MIKE, 800-655-6453 is how you join the conversation. You know, he just never hesitates, does he? That's what you have to love about Donald Trump, is he jumps right in there. Now, can you imagine Ronald Reagan sitting at the Resolute desk telling a reporter they just asked a stupid question? Can you imagine any previous president saying that? Joe Biden, certainly. Of course, reporters wouldn't even been in the Oval Office with Joe Biden, so that would have never happened. Joe Biden didn't like to have reporters in the Oval Office because he didn't like to talk to them. He didn't like to answer the questions. But, all right, so we're going to get to our list of 25 accomplishments of Donald Trump. Now, you need to get a notepad out and pencil because you may want to take notes, because I'm sure you found yourself in a situation to where your friend's just bashing the president, so you need your talking points. We're going to jump into that coming up next.

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1: Joey Hudson in for Mike today. We have some breaking news for you from inside the courtroom of the Lindsey Clancy trial. We're monitoring this. The jury came out and claimed that they were unable to make a decision, to come up with a decision. The judge has now given them their charges again and basically asking them to go back and try a little harder. So we'll continue to monitor this and bring you the most up-to-date news from the Lindsey Clancy trial. All right, so we're talking about the accomplishments of Donald Trump. And I got this, a guy named Rod Martin posted this on X. He writes, "The list every conservative should know and use with their friends. Donald Trump doesn't have an accomplishment problem," he says. "Republicans have an information problem. It's on each of us to change that. With the midterms coming, an astonishing number of Republican voters cannot name three things President Trump has accomplished." So he makes it easy for you. He gives you a cheat sheet of 25 of the top accomplishments. And these are things that you need to have ready to go when you're at a dinner party with your friends and you got that one who's just bashing the president, that he's just a total failure. For example, the first one on the list, he made the border a real border again, and he did. He writes, "In a matter of months, Trump reduced illegal border crossings to their lowest level in half a century. Catch and release is finished. The wall is going up and even being expanded. Remain in Mexico is back, and the administration reduced releases into the country by an incredible 99.9%. So that in itself is a huge accomplishment. That is going to change our country for years to come. It's going to stop the mass influx of illegals into our country, using our services, draining our coffers for health care and food and housing. I mean, think about how different it is now under the Trump administration compared to the Biden administration, where you came across the border illegally, you're given a free cell phone, you're given a credit card with $5,000 on it, and you're given a free airplane ticket to wherever you wanted to go, New York City, and you got a free hotel room. That was the Biden administration. I never understood it. I know we disagree with Democrats. I know we have different philosophies. But this is not a partisan issue. This is an America First issue. And why anybody would want to open our borders the way Joe Biden did and let millions of people come in to take services from our people, from our poor, from our veterans, from our seniors, is crazy. All right, so that's number one on the list. Number two, he reversed mass migration. America recorded negative net migration in 2025 for the first time in at least half a century. So far, nearly 3 million illegal aliens have left the country, whether voluntarily or involuntarily. More than 675,000 forcibly deported and the rest self-deported. Many of those self-deportations were facilitated by the president's innovative program to offer plane tickets and cash bonuses for illegals to leave. So you see the difference here? Biden was offering incentives for you to come here, basically, and President Trump is offering incentives for you to leave. He's making it easy for you. Number three, he signed the Laken-Riley Act. Are you taking notes? Are you writing these down? He signed the Laken-Riley Act and required detention of criminal illegal aliens. He writes, "Name for an innocent girl murdered by an illegal alien. The Laken-Riley Act requires federal authorities to detain illegals arrested for theft, burglary, shoplifting, assaulting police, or any crime causing death or serious injury. It also lets states sue officials who refuse to enforce it. Laken-Riley should still be alive today," and that's true. Number four, history's biggest drop in violent crime and the lowest violent crime rate in 126 years. This is important. According to FBI data, violent crime in America dropped an incredible 9.7% in 2025, the largest one-year decline in the history of our country. Murder fell 18.1%. Robbery fell 18.5%. And America's violent crime rate is the lowest since 1900. Let that sink in. And people say that Donald Trump hasn't accomplished anything? This is what happens when you put the National Guard on the streets in crime-ridden blue cities. You have fewer victims, safer streets, a better future for America's poorest. Number five on the list. He made the 2017 tax cuts permanent and even better. The Big Beautiful Bill locked in the largest tax cut in a modern American history, including the doubled standard deduction, the expanded child tax credit, and 100% expensing for factories and equipment, encouraging companies to invest in their company, invest in future growth. It also delivered no tax on tips, no tax on overtime, and an abolition of most taxes on Social Security benefits, and major relief for seniors. Every Democrat voted no for that bill. Every Democrat. Not a single one voted to approve that. And the other thing you need to remember is when the 2017 Act was set to expire in December of last year, that would have been the largest tax increase in American history. So instead, the president is guaranteeing those tax reductions for years to come. That's the top five. If you'd like to have a copy of these, if you haven't been able to take notes, text the keyword Trump to our text line. Just text Trump to 1-800-655-6453. 800-655-6453. Text the keyword Trump. We'll send you the whole list because you need this. You need to have your talking points. Just like politicians have their talking points when they're out on the campaign trail, you need to have yours so that when that person starts talking about how Trump is a loser and how things are so bad right now, you've got some positive things to share. Yes, we still have issues. We got affordability issues. I get that. And unfortunately, those affordability issues are going to be front and center in people's minds when they go to the polls in November. And that's why we have to work hard as we kick off the campaign season next week. We have to work hard to turn the Republican vote out in November. It's not a given that we're going to win, folks. We got to make sure that our candidates, we got to maintain a majority in the House and a majority in the Senate. If not, the next 2 years are going to be chaos. 800-655-6453. Hope you'll join the conversation. Joey Hudson in for Mike today.

0: You know, I've been telling you about a movie called Can You Hear Me Now that explores faith, scripture, history, prophecy. 2 weeks before he was assassinated, Charlie Kirk sat down for an interview that wrestled with the timeless question, does God still speak today? 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
2: With SRN News, I'm Jason Walker. Germany says Russia is behind an attempted drone attack at a very busy airport.
3: The German government has blamed Russia for an attempted attack at the Leipzig-Halle airport last month using a drone laden with explosives. Germany says it will shut down a Russian consulate, among other measures against Moscow. The drone was found near a Ukrainian plane on the evening of August 4th and defused. Moscow has been widely accused by Western officials of running a campaign of sabotage and disruptions across Europe with the aim of undermining support for Ukraine and destabilizing European nations. I'm Lisa Dwyer.
2: The murder case against the Utah man accused of assassinating Charlie Kirk headed for trial. Defendant Tyler Robinson facing a potential death sentence if he is convicted. This is SRN News.
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1: Joey Hudson in for Mike today in the Relief Factor studios. Hope you'll also join us on the Salem News Channel. Just go to snc.tv. You can see the list of all the various streaming platforms that we're available on, like Samsung, Roku, and love to have you join us on the Salem News Channel. Many of you are texting wanting the list that I'm reading from of the accomplishments of Donald Trump. It's a great list. All you have to do is text the keyword Trump to 800-655-6453. Just text that word. Don't put a message with it. Some of you have said, well, send me the list. Well, you need to text Trump, and then we'll automatically send that to you. If you can't figure it out, email me, joey@joeyhudson.com, and I'll email it to you later today. But, you know, we got to be ready. And this guy that put this together, Rod Martin, on X, he makes a good point when he says every conservative needs to be ready to rebut the argument that Trump has not accomplished anything. And yes, I get it. The affordability factor kind of overshadows some of the things that Trump has accomplished. But we got to be there to remind people of this. For example, energy is a major issue for all of us. We've got to get a handle on our future energy production. After four decades of not a single nuclear reactor coming on board, President Trump, under his leadership, has brought five new reactors online in a single year. For more than 40 years, not one privately developed non-light water reactor reached critically in America. Trump ordered that at least three be active by July 4th of this year. Department of Energy delivered four by the deadline, then a fifth one last month. This is huge. And there are more in the makings. And you know why they're able to do this? Because the president has just cut a lot of the regulations. He cut the red tape so that these companies can do this, so that they can get in there and do what they do best, build nuclear reactors to generate electricity. That's the other thing. He has slashed regulations like nobody has ever done. He repealed 129 regulations for every new one. In fiscal 2025, federal agencies finalized 646 deregulatory actions and just five regulatory actions. 129 to one. And in nearly every case, the one was to repeal other regulations. We got to get government out of the way. That is a major, major accomplishment in itself that we will benefit for many, many years. 800-655-6453 is how you join the conversation. 800-655-MIKE. You can text me. You can call. Alex will put you in queue. We'll talk as time permits. You can email me as well, joey@joeyhudson.com. Let's go to Ted in Florida. Welcome, Ted.
2: Good morning, Joey. Listen, Joey, with all due respect, I'm a 67-year-old conservative. I voted for Trump twice. I'd vote for him again. I've never voted for a Democrat.

0: people my age and the elderly.
1: Yep.
0: The people that we're going to lose in this election, it's pretty easy to figure out. They're 25 to 45 years old.
1: Mm-hmm.
0: Because everything you've talked about, they don't feel like they feel the pain when they go to the gas pump or they go to the grocery store. And let me tell you something else they're tired of hearing, and frankly, so am I. Iran is like a fly on the rear end of a bull, and we're the bull.
1: Yeah.
0: Now, this idea that they've been around for 40 years and they've been such a threat and they've killed Americans and all this stuff, and they're the size of Connecticut, and young people are questioning, if we're there, why haven't we finished it? And why does it affect prices here? If we produce more oil than anybody else in the world, why in the world are we paying higher prices? Because we're over there, and frankly, Joey, you can say everything you want. Hannity said it, all this stuff. You know what this reminds me of? It reminds me of when we listened to Colin Powell go before the UN and say that Iraq was full of all these weapons of mass destruction, and we had to go over there. And what did we do? We spent 20 years over there, and they didn't have one weapon of mass destruction that we ever found.
1: All right, Ted, let me stop you here. So Ted, are you trying to rain on my parade here? Look, I understand everything you're saying, and that's why
0: you guys are you're tone deaf.
1: All right, well, Ted, let me talk. I mean, I understand everything you're saying. That's why I'm going through the list of accomplishments, because we can't ignore what he has accomplished. Yes, we have an affordability issue. I've been saying that all day long. We do. And younger people, it does hurt them when they go to fill their car up. And in most cases, they can't afford to fill it up. They put enough in to get them to the next stop. They can't afford to go buy groceries. I get that. And that's why it's important that we talk about the good things as well, because some of these things that I'm talking about is going to make their life easier down the road. They may not get it right now. They may not understand it right now, but let's just go back to the nuclear reactors and the energy production. That is going to make their electricity bill less in the years to come. So we've got to educate them. We've got to let them know that, yes, things are tough. Yes, we've been in Iran way too long. It's time to get out. That's the reason I am so hopeful that sometime in the next week, 2 weeks, that the president will hold a news conference and will let us know that we're done. It's all over. But at the same time, we can't pull out too soon, because we're there to make sure they don't have the ability to create a nuclear weapon. We got to finish the mission. So yes, Ted, I get all that. There's some bad things right now that are affecting us. And look, again, I refer to James Carville's, it's the economy, stupid. Because people, when they walk into the polling booth in November, they walk in and voting is personal. They cast their vote based on their personal experience. And if they're having trouble paying the bills, I get it. Maybe they're ready for a change. But it's our job as conservatives to educate them, to let them know, yes, we're all having a tough time, but look at the things that President Trump has been able to do that's going to make our life easier down the road. It's already making it easier in some aspects. Yes, the lower prices on prescription drugs primarily going to benefit seniors, but there are young families out there too who have no insurance, who are able to buy the prescriptions that their young children need at a better price because of this. And it's our job as conservatives to make sure that we educate people, and that's why I'm going through the list. And if you want the list, text the keyword Trump to 800-655-MIKE, 800-655-6453. Just text the keyword Trump, and I'll send this list to you. There are 25 items on here. All right, let's go to Kevin. Kevin's in New Jersey. Welcome, Kevin.
2: Hey, how you doing, Joey? Hey, listen, I want to clear something up real quick. There's a guy, Ted, calling in. I was in the Marines back in 79. In fact, I was headed over to Iraq when our guys got captured over there in the embassy. You know, markets don't like instability. That's why oil prices are up.

0: because of the oil interruption and with the Iranians and all the other stuff. It's all intertangled together. But just to talk about Iraq not having weapons of mass destruction, there's one person who could have cleared that up, Joe. You know who that one person was? Saddam Hussein himself.
1: Yep.
0: Remember,
1: exactly.
0: George Bush gave him option after option to let the inspectors in. Let the inspectors in. And remember, we captured Saddam. Remember that?
1: Yep.
0: And we assigned an FBI agent to him, and the FBI agent developed a rapport with Saddam. You know what he asked him? He says, why didn't you just let the inspectors in? And Saddam said, you know what? I thought he was going to be like Bill Clinton. I didn't think he was really serious about attacking. And I wanted the Iranians to believe that I had weapons of mass destruction. So don't lay it on us. Lay it on the lap of Saddam. He could have cleared the whole thing up a long time ago, and he could have still been running his rape rooms and being a dictator. But no, he wanted the Iranians to believe. Remember, they fought an 8-year war, I believe it was, to a draw. And he was broke, and that's why he went into Kuwait. Remember that big deal? This is what it's all about. So this is why history must be taught, because people forget really fast. And this whole business of the Iranians having weapons of mass destruction, we don't need that. And if it takes for us to have a little high prices for a short time period, we have to deal with that. You've seen what they did in New York. Do you want something on a scale of Hiroshima?
1: Yep.
0: Come on. Come on, Americans. Wake up.
1: That's for sure, Kevin. That is the wake-up call from Kevin. Wake-up call from Kevin. Let's go quickly to Susan, who is in Vermont. Welcome, Susan.
2: Hey, good morning. Why don't all these rich folks get together and rent Times Square big screens, put that list on the big screen, and broadcast it, and get time on every liberal nationwide station, because it's owned by the media is owned by the far left, and they only get their message out in the schools, on television, in Hollyweird. It's all the same message.
1: Yep. And Susan, it's our job, like I said a minute ago, Trump doesn't have an accomplishment issue. Republicans have an information issue. We got to make sure that we tell everybody, that we communicate properly, and that we educate people on all of his accomplishments.
2: Dress it up like Hollyweird. These kids are all focused on their phones.
1: Yeah.
2: You know, put up some characters and, you know, make it understandable for a generation who wasn't taught history in school.
1: Yep, exactly.
2: They have
1: Susan.
2: Concept.
1: Yep. Appreciate you listening today. Have a blessed one. 800-655-MIKE, 800-655-6453. Joey Hudson in for Mike today.
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9: Hi, Dennis Prager here. 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
1: Hey, it's Mike. I'm away for a few days. I know Joey is doing his normal fantastic job guest hosting, but I wanted to stop in to make a big announcement. Think about your summer vacation of 2027. We are thrilled to announce the return of the Patriots Alaska Cruise. My friend and colleague Larry O'Connor and I are going to be your co-hosts. Think of it, July 18th through the 27th of 2027, we'll be on board the Nordam out of Seattle. 7 days of exploring all that Alaska has to offer, the glaciers, the fjords, the majesty. And every night we'll get together on that beautiful stage and we'll have town hall events, special personalized meet and greets. You won't want to miss this trip. This has been one of the most successful trips in the history of the Mike Gallagher Show. The Patriots Alaska Cruise is back. 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
2: Well, and I got to tell you, if you've never been to Alaska, if you haven't experienced one of the Patriot Alaskan cruises, it is wonderful. I hope you'll join Mike and Larry next summer. We've been on a couple of these over the last few years, and it is just fabulous to be on this beautiful ship in God's country, just seeing the beauty of nature. And Alaska is just beautiful. It is just absolutely beautiful. A lot of wildlife. You get to see the whales and the eagles. But what makes it special is being on there with hundreds of listeners, other like-minded people just like yourself, and being able to spend some time with Mike Gallagher and Larry O'Connor and just having the time of your life. So let me encourage you, if you've ever wanted to experience Alaska, this is the way to do it, and that's coming up next summer. We're talking about the accomplishments of President Donald Trump, because the left, between now and November, they're going to be hammering the idea that gas prices are up, grocery prices are up, we're still in Iran. They're going to be hitting the negatives, and we have to prepare ourselves to have the talking points to talk about the good things, the great things. So we have this list that Rod Martin posted on X, and I have adopted. If you'd like a copy of it, just text the keyword Trump to 800-655-6453, our text line. I'll send you a copy of it. But it gives you the ammunition that you need, and you got to be ready. As Rod says, the Trump doesn't have an accomplishment issue. Republicans have an information problem. We got to get this out to people. We got to remind people of the good things. So when they're negative about the bad things that are happening, let's tell them about, for example, how the president has shrank the federal employment to its lowest level in 60 years. From a high under Joe Biden, the federal workforce is now its smallest since 1966. Workforce reductions, agency closures, spending cancellations means fewer bureaucrats paid to resist voters. What's more, he writes, when Biden left office, 94% of federal employees worked from home. The Trump administration cracked down, as Elon Musk put it. You can work from the office or you can pretend to work someplace else, but you're not going to be part of the Trump administration. This is something that we all agree with. And by reducing the federal workforce, it saves us all money. We all benefit from that. And it may not happen overnight, but years to come, we're going to benefit from this. Let's go quickly to Ed in Virginia. Welcome, Ed. We got just a minute left.
3: Yeah. Flesh out how we're going to defend the spending and the inflation and the national debt. I mean, those are the biggies.
2: Yep.
3: And can we afford two more years of Trump prosperity?
2: Well, we gotta tackle that. You're right. I mean, that's one of the things that the Republicans have continued to spend. We gotta send the message to our members of the U.S. House and in the U.S. Senate. We gotta stop the spending. I agree with you, Ed. But still, there's some good things that are happening as well. 800-655-6453. Text the keyword Trump, and I'll send you this list. Speaking of the November elections, the 20 biggest donors in 2026 dumped $1.2 billion into campaigns this summer. What do they want? What's their end game? We're going to tackle that coming up next. I'm Joey Hudson, in for Mike today.

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10: With SRN News, I'm Jason Walker. The case against the Utah man accused of assassinating Charlie Kirk is headed for trial. Defendant Tyler Robinson facing a potential death sentence if convicted. The judge in the case sided with prosecutors, saying they have overwhelming evidence. Tropical Storm Edward has made landfall along the Texas-Louisiana border after picking up a late burst of strength in the Gulf. However, forecasters point out this storm is expected to weaken very rapidly. On Capitol Hill, the House has censured Representative Chuck Edwards after an Ethics Committee investigation concluded he engaged in persistent, unprofessional, and inappropriate conduct toward a pair of female staff members. SRN News.
11: 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The Uprising from Focus Features and the acclaimed director of Captain Phillips and Jason Bourne, starring Andrew Garfield. 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

0: the wild world of D.C. politics to America's culture clash, brace yourself for the reality check you've been waiting for. The one and only Mike Gallagher Show. Sitting in for Mike today, here's Joey Hudson.
1: Welcome in. Glad to have you. Quick update. Breaking news. The jury deciding, or maybe I should say trying to decide, Lindsey Clancy's murder case sent a note to the judge saying that they were deadlocked, that they could not come up with a verdict. The judge has asked them to go back to work. Not quite ready to throw in the towel. The judge says, I'm going to ask you to go back out and continue your deliberations at this time. So we will continue to watch this as doesn't appear that the jury is getting anywhere fast on that. Lots going on. Glad to have you. 800-655-MIKE, 800-655-6453 is how you join the conversation. You can text, you can call, and you can email me directly as well, joey@joeyhudson.com. There's been a lot of talk about flock cameras. Up until just a few months ago, I never even thought about a flock camera. Did you? Was this on your radar prior to all of the media coverage that we've seen in the last few weeks? Well, Florida Governor Ron DeSantis yesterday says that he's removing all automated license plate readers from state roads in Florida. He ordered all flock cameras to be removed from the state highway system, which includes interstates like I-10 and I-75. They have to be gone within 30 days, the governor said. This, of course, comes as there's growing concerns of abuse. I mean, right here in my home state of South Carolina, since this really has been in the news, we've had reports of police officers who have used the system to track a former wife or a girlfriend or a boyfriend. We're seeing abuse in the system. And it's pretty widespread based on the reports that we're getting. Now, understand, there's always going to be a bad apple in the barrel. And look, I support law enforcement. I love my friends who put on that badge every day to keep our community safe, and I support them. We support them here at the Mike Gallagher Show with the First Responder Bible and Gallagher's Heroes. 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We're trying to raise money to print additional Bibles. We're getting low, and we sent out over 60,000 Bibles to law enforcement around the country. We want to continue that, and we need your help to do that. But back to the flock cameras. We've seen instances all around the country of police officers abusing this system, using it for something other than law enforcement. We have a county that near my home that has voted in South Carolina to ban them permanently. First county in South Carolina to do so, Oconee County. Now, if you talk to law enforcement officers, they'll give you some good examples, and they're great examples of these cameras being used for reasons that they're designed to be used, solving crime. And if you're a family who's maybe your grandfather who has dementia, has wandered off and can't find his way back home, and a flock camera or multiple flock cameras is able to locate your grandfather, then you like that. You're all for flock cameras. If you were robbed and a flock camera was able to track that person, then you're going to support flock cameras. But if you're that ex-girlfriend and your ex-boyfriend is a police officer and he's tracking you, trying to decide, I guess, maybe who you're dating now, then that's abuse. And we've had officers all around the country lose their jobs over it, as they should. But we more and more municipalities, counties, states like Florida are saying we got to push pause here. We got to take another look at this. Governor DeSantis yesterday in a news conference said that he thinks it's out of control. This was during a press conference at Florida International University in Miami yesterday when he was asked about license plate readers. Here's Governor Ron DeSantis.
2: These cameras, the license plate readers, I think it's out of control. And this is something that in Florida, you know, our highway patrol, we have readers for like tolling by plate and things like that. Now, I've never supported the automatic tickets being sent if you're speeding. I think a human being has to do that. And so I've never embraced that. But and so this was something that was kind of out there in that vein. And then with this whole Flock situation, it's now being used not for tolling by plate or things like that, but for actual criminal surveillance. And so these are done by police departments and sheriff's departments by and large. I've asked for an overview of what's going on in state agencies. There are some, but it's a lot smaller than what we have at the local level. And so I'm all about having law enforcement have tools to be able to hold criminals accountable. I think that's important that we do that. And no one's been stronger on law enforcement than me. But I don't want to have this become a surveillance state. I don't want there to be a situation. And that's why we wanted an AI Bill of Rights. Remember, we were pushing for that because the Flock is artificial intelligence. So whether it's online with digital surveillance or whether it's with cameras, at what point are we just going to be free to be not have to deal with any of that? And so I think it needs to be overhauled for sure. I know New Hampshire did something that really kept it. It's interesting. They put something in a bill about using them on state, so the sheriffs and the police can use it on state right-of-ways. And I asked Jared, I said, well, is the state involved? State doesn't get any of the information or anything. It's just like they're doing it. So we don't even really know, you know, like the police department or whatever. And when I see like a police officer using this to track like an ex-girlfriend, I'm like, you know, what the hell's going on, you know, with this? So I think this has happened very quickly. I think people are right to be concerned. I wanted an AI Bill of Rights that could have addressed this and others, other issues. The Senate passed a product.
1: Once again, Ron DeSantis leading the nation on an issue like this. Soon after his announcement, several sheriff's offices around the state said that they would stop using them as well. The memo also says that if cameras are not removed from state right-of-ways within 30 days, that the state government will remove them for them. 800-655-6453, 800-655-MIKE. Is there any scenario that you would support Flock cameras remaining where they are? I mean, is there something, are there some type of assurances that if we could have those, that you'd be okay with Flock cameras? Love to hear from you. Email me, joey@joeyhudson.com. Send me a quick text message, 800-655-6453. Glad to have you in today. I'm Joey Hudson, in for Mike.

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11: Foundations of Freedom. A look at America's founding principles and the leaders who shaped our nation.
12: Ronald Reagan understood that liberty could never be taken for granted. In 1967, he warned Americans, freedom is a fragile thing, and it's never more than one generation away from extinction. President Reagan knew the freedoms secured by one generation were not guaranteed to survive to the next. Today, as socialistic ideas that place greater power in the hands of government gain renewed support, Reagan's warning carries even greater weight. Freedom is more than inheritance. It's a responsibility, one we all share. Every generation must fight for the principles that made self-government possible. Freedom only survives when each generation chooses to defend it. So, do we have the courage to defend and protect what is being challenged, the very principles that made America the greatest experiment in history?
13: When you really want Italian food, you've got to go to Columbo's. Columbo's Italian Steakhouse, Colorado Boulevard, Eagle Rock.
14: It's that little neighborhood place you wish was down the street from you.
13: Yeah, Alphonse Colombo has returned.
14: Just call me Mangia Man. Yeah, Mangia Man.
13: Okay, Mangia Man, Mangia this. Mouth-watering steaks.
14: Mangia.
13: The freshest fish.
14: Mangia.
13: Colombo's Italian family specialties.
14: Mangia. The world's greatest meatballs. Super Mangia.
13: Servers that friendly that morning, and where good times are had by all.
14: Colombo's. Absolutely.
13: Columbo's Good Times Central, that little neighborhood place you really wish
14: was down the street from you. Columbo's Mungo Bene.
6: 1 year ago, the nation mourned the loss of one of its biggest advocates, one of its biggest fans, and one of its strongest warriors, Charlie Kirk. 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
1: Joey Hudson in for Mike today. Glad to have you along. Hope you're joining us, too, on the Salem News Channel. 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You can also call that same number, 800-655-MIKE, and join the conversation today. We're talking about Governor Ron DeSantis in Florida once again leading the nation with eliminating flock cameras throughout the state of Florida on state highways. He's given them 30 days to remove them. If they're not removed, then he's saying that the state of Florida will remove them for him. But the question is, and I'd love to hear from you, is there a scenario that you would support flock cameras? Because we get these stories of crimes being solved because police had that as a tool. Finding missing persons. I've read a couple of stories in the last week of where within literally hours of a store being robbed, they were able to track the person and capture them. So they do some good, too. Is this just a situation to where some of the bad apples within police agencies have abused it, and now it's making it bad for everybody? Is there a scenario, a situation that you would support the continued use of flock cameras? Text me, 800-655-6453. Let's go back to the phones. Let's start with Mark, who is in Tampa, Florida. Welcome, Mark.
2: Hi, Joey. Thanks for having me on. I appreciate it. Yeah, I live here in Tampa, Florida, and we do have flock cameras positioned throughout the state and, you know, throughout the city and county limits and so forth. And I have no problem with the flock cameras. I kind of view it kind of like the scales of justice. I think there's more good than bad that takes place with these flock cameras from what's reported. I think there's more good than bad. And I think, you know, the individuals who misuse the data from these flock cameras, they are easily identified by a simple search to see, you know, how many times a particular license plate is searched for, and that can be traced back to the person who did the search and so forth. So I think, you know, like you said, those issues can be taken care of on a case-by-case basis. They just get over-inflated and over-dramatized by the media. They like to yell and scream about this is abuse of power and so forth. It's a case-by-case basis. So I agree with you, or at least I state that I think there's more good than bad that can occur with these flock cameras. I have no problem with them. So I hope they stay in place, especially I hope they stay in place at least in the municipal areas, you know, the counties that choose to keep them and the city limits. If the governor wants to take them off of state roads, he's welcome to. I respect this governor. So thanks for having me on.
1: All right, sure thing, Mark. Appreciate your phone call. 800-655-6453. So you heard Mark. Mark's okay with them. What about you? Is there a situation where you support the idea of keeping the flock cameras? You know, I heard one of my colleagues on my home station, 98.9 WORD, the voice of the Carolinas in the upstate of South Carolina. I heard one of my colleagues talking about reminding us of how other government agencies, national security, is able to eavesdrop on our lives. I mean, and there's been reports of abuse with that. But in the name of national security, we have intelligence officials who can look at your text messages, check your bank balance. I mean, we live in a day and age that it's almost impossible to have a secret, to keep a secret. We have so many different agencies that have the ability to follow us, to track us. And yes, the situations where flock cameras have been abused, it's made it hard on everybody else, on agencies that have not abused flock cameras. And I think the fact that it's just been in the media so much lately that these agencies are starting to look at them a little more closely. Maybe the abuse has been going on, but nobody's called it out. 800-655-6453 is how you join the conversation. Gary is in Oregon. Welcome to the Mike Gallagher Show.
3: Thank you. I appreciate you taking my call. I am totally against flock cameras. I believe they're a huge invasion of people's personal property rights to be tracked and their movements being tracked. And the abuse that's currently going on and have been going on, I heard about a situation just recently in a state where a woman was in jail for like almost 6 to 7 months, and because the flock camera read the license plate wrong, and she was put in jail. And I thought about that. That could have been me, or it could have been my neighbor,
1: yeah,
3: or it could have been you. And
1: I
3: just think that the abuse that will take place with these flock cameras, what about our own personal privacy rights?
1: Yeah.
3: Why? And it's just like you were talking about earlier about the government being able to track our emails and things like that without a warrant. That is totally unacceptable.
1: Yep, it is. And Gary, I've heard the argument made as far as the in relationship to the flock cameras that public roads, we don't have a right to privacy if we're driving on a public road. I don't know. I guess that's a point. What do we have? Where do we have the right to privacy other than our own homes? If we're in a public space, do we have a degree of expectation that we have some privacy on a major highway? Love to hear from you. 800-655-MIKE, 800-655-6453. Join the conversation.
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5: With SRN News, I'm Jason Walker. The case against the Utah man accused of assassinating Charlie Kirk is headed for trial. Defendant Tyler Robinson facing a potential death sentence if convicted. The judge in the case sided with prosecutors, saying they have overwhelming evidence. Tropical Storm Edward has made landfall along the Texas-Louisiana border after picking up a late burst of strength in the Gulf. However, forecasters point out this storm is expected to weaken very rapidly. On Capitol Hill, the House has censured Representative Chuck Edwards after an Ethics Committee investigation concluded he engaged in persistent, unprofessional, and inappropriate conduct toward a pair of female staff members. SRN News.
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8: 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Reuters Institute says we're now one of the top news brands in the nation. 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
10: I heard again, you know, pastors shouldn't be political. 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Y, and Z. The narrative of, you know, Jesus wasn't political, which, you know, my line on that is you don't get crucified for what you don't say. You know, you look at John the Baptist, who looked at Herod and said, hey, your marriage is wrong. The new Elijah calling right. The nation to repentance directly opposed political leaders' biblical immorality and paid the price for it. And that was the forerunning of Jesus Christ.
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1: Hey, it's Mike. I'm away for a few days. I know Joey is doing his normal fantastic job guest hosting, but I wanted to stop in to make a big announcement. Think about your summer vacation of 2027. We are thrilled to announce the return of the Patriots Alaska Cruise. My friend and colleague Larry O'Connor and I are going to be your co-hosts. Think of it, July 18th through the 27th of 2027, we'll be on board the Nordam out of Seattle. 7 days of exploring all that Alaska has to offer, the glaciers, the fjords, the majesty. And every night we'll get together on that beautiful stage and we'll have town hall events, special personalized meet and greets. 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
2: And I promise you, if you go on the Patriots Alaska Cruise next year, you're going to love it. It's the best vacation that I've ever been on. And what fun to see the beauty of Alaska and be able to spend some time with Mike and Larry. You're going to love it. So go ahead and keep that in mind. Go ahead and reserve your room as early as possible because it will sell out very quickly. Republican Governor Ron DeSantis leading the nation once again by saying yesterday that the state of Florida will remove all flock cameras on state highways if the company doesn't remove them within the next 30 days. DeSantis acknowledged the issue with privacy and the abuse that we've had reported by the use of these flock cameras. And it's really brought this this debate to a fever pitch. Some people like the idea that the flock cameras are out there. When you hear the story of a crime being solved or a missing person being located because of the flock camera, it makes the case. Law enforcement says that they're great tools. But it's those instances, the abuse, that where a police officer is following his ex-wife, that's caused us to pause and to reevaluate whether or not we support the use of flock cameras. Up until just a few months ago, I didn't even know what a flock camera was. Did you? I mean, they have really hit the news and been in the headlines for the last few months now. Love to get your take on it. Is there any scenario that you support the use of flock cameras? Or do you agree with Governor DeSantis? Remove them. Take them down. It could put flock, the company that puts those in, it could put them out of business. You got to know they're panicking right now. A county here in my home state of South Carolina, Oconee County, their county council has voted to remove them from the county. And you're going to see more of this, I think, as we move further in this debate. What do you think? 800-655-MIKE, 800-655-6453. Let's go to Neil, who is in Illinois. Welcome, Neil.
3: Hey, good morning. You know, Mike or Joey, it's not the cameras. Uh-huh. It's the database behind the cameras.
2: Yep.
3: And they don't purge that database. They save it forever. All right? It's the retention. That's the key, because yep, now they know where we are with the AI, yep, like all the different departments, because all these cities, they don't own the cameras. They just lease them from flock.
2: Yep. Well, you know, it's interesting you bring that up, Neil, because I did hear the story where a local sheriff was talking about the fact that he will not allow his agency to have access to the data more than 7 days. But it was also pointed out, as you just said, Neil, it was pointed out that flock still has it. Flock has it indefinitely. So just because his agency doesn't have it doesn't mean it's not available.
3: Right. Now, the other side of the coin, look at the person that was trying to shoot the president.

0: with that database, and they save it forever.
1: Yep, yep. And you know, this is a situation too, Neil, where a few bad apples have made it hard for those agencies who are out there who use it for legitimate reasons. Lloyd is in Connecticut. Welcome to the Mike Gallagher Show.
2: Great show. I was thinking like Amber Alerts when, like I live in Connecticut, and you know, we have them periodically because we have Massachusetts, Rhode Island, New York. We have all these New England states, people running through doing crimes. They put out Amber Alerts all the time, and something like that would help. And I also, I just came out of a grocery store, and they have cameras in there for security for shoplifters.
1: Yep.
2: So our privacies are limited to, you know, so if you're worried about doing something, then you should worry.
1: Yep, exactly. And you're right. You go into a Walmart, and that Walmart has so many cameras, it's just unbelievable. I had the opportunity a couple years ago to go into a control center in a Walmart store. And it is like something, it's like, what was the 21? Was that the series a few years ago that had all this high-tech equipment that they could track you with and help solve crimes? I mean, it's like that. I mean, they had a whole wall of monitors. And they can see from the time you drive into the parking area, you get out of your car, you go into the store, they've got you, you know, your whole shopping experience.
2: Yes. But in that case, though, I think I would feel comfortable because if somebody's going to shoplift, they've got the evidence.
1: Yep. Yep. For sure.
2: And,
1: yep.
2: You know, but they have somebody that's backing it up. There's somebody there that can proceed forward with, holding you. They have the evidence, but if it's just a monitor, then I think there should be, you know, like
1: I think the point is that you can't expect privacy in a public space. If you go into a Walmart, you know that you're being watched. You know there's cameras. Just about any retail store. So what is different on a state highway or a city highway? Do you believe that that you should have privacy in a downtown area? 800-655-6453. Paul is in Phoenix. Welcome, Paul.
3: Hey, Joey. Great show. Hey,
1: Thank you. My cousin
3: years ago used to work for a small company, you know, a private company, and they had these cameras all over these cars, and they used them. They would drive through parking lots at the malls or whatever, and they had a database, and this database gathered up license plates that were of cars that were in the process of being repossessed. And they would identify it and then call a tow truck and tow the car away. So in that regard, it was beneficial. And it actually worked fairly well, even on, for instance, and this is terrible to say, on the reservations out here in Arizona.
1: Yeah. Sure.
3: And that's what they did. Yep. Thank you, sir.
1: Well, thank you. Appreciate your phone call, Paul. 800-655-6453. One line open. I mean, cameras are used in so many different ways. I mean, I have security cameras all around my house. You come to my house, you can't start down my driveway and I don't know you're there. I mean, from the time you start down the driveway, if you're around my house, I'm gonna know who you are. Is there any expectation for privacy in those situations? Love to hear from you. Joey Hudson in for Mike today.
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1: 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Thank you for your prayers. 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I'm starting the Ask Me Anything episodes on the Timeless Wisdom podcast, and I'd love to hear from you. 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
1: Joey Hudson in for Mike today. Let's go straight to the callers. Randy, you're on the Mike Gallagher Show.
2: Hey, Joey. How are you?
1: What's on your mind?
2: I'm in support of the cameras. It's like anything else. Bad news travels. Good news never gets reported. So I think that way is the bad.
1: And you know, based on some of the reports, there's a lot of good stuff that comes from them as well. Again, if you're a family whose elderly parent or grandparents disappeared and they're able to use the flock cameras to locate them, that's a good thing, isn't it?
2: Yeah, just like if your grandkid got kidnapped, instead of relying on Amber Alert, that camera could cut the time traffic.
1: Exactly. And there was a case just like that just recently where within hours they were able to locate them.
2: Right. Yep. And another comment, Joey, sorry to see you removed from that debate. We'll just let you know we support you.
1: That was something, wasn't it? I tell you, I was quite surprised too. What Randy is talking about is I was scheduled to be on the panel for a debate in our U.S. Senate race here between Senator Darlene Graham and Representative Ralph Norman a few weeks ago, the Newsmax debate. And at the last minute, I was told that my services would not be needed, that the Graham campaign wanted somebody more neutral, so they brought in ETV. And we know about ETV, don't we, Randy?
2: More liberal.
1: Hey, appreciate your phone call, Randy, I'm glad you missed me on the debate. Edward is in Florida as well. Welcome, Edward.
3: Hey, how are you?
1: I'm wonderful. What's on your mind?
3: That's good. Well, I was hearing that you have no expectation of privacy in the public, you know, streets and stuff. But we're paying those flat cameras with our money, or police are getting a private company is putting these things away.
1: Yep.
3: Saving this information for who knows how long. I mean, I live in Fleming Island, Florida, and there's flock cameras in the neighborhood. Right there on the corner, we're on the bike path. Why do we need that? I mean, what are they doing?
1: But playing devil's advocate, Edward, what about your neighbor's security camera? What about the doorbell camera?
3: But that's fine. That's my neighbor, and he doesn't have a whole facility to save all these recordings.
1: Yeah.
3: And what are you going to do? It's front porch. I mean, that's fine.
1: Yeah. Yep.
3: Even Walmart, I don't mind. Walmart has cameras. They have it in their parking lot. That's fine, too.
1: Yep.
3: But our city is doing it in streets. Now, today they do it in a busy intersection, but the more they do it in the corner of my house, what do I need that for?
1: Exactly. Yeah, I got it. Hey, Edward, appreciate your phone call. And speaking of doorbell cameras, have you seen the story? And I don't have it in front of me here. Had it earlier today. I'm not quite sure. Don't remember where it was, but I think it was DoorDash. A person delivering food was naked. So the person who had ordered the food, he gets an alert with his doorbell camera, letting him know that somebody's in his front yard. He looks at it, and there's a guy standing at his door naked delivering his food. Who does that? I mean... Wow. You never know these days, do you? Mark is in St. Paul. Welcome, Mark. You're on the Mike Gallagher Show.
4: Thank you, sir. The cameras, they send you a speeding ticket in the mail.
1: With
4: the camera.
1: Yep. Yep. That's another thing. I mean, there's been, and Ron DeSantis questioned that, as have other governors, saying, hey, look, we don't want to give any tickets if we need a real person. We need a real police officer witnessing that you're speeding and personally talking with you and personally writing that ticket. We don't need this automated. But hey, you got to understand, these municipalities who are using them, it's revenue. And in a lot of cases, from what I understand, the companies who put these cameras up, doesn't cost the city anything. They share the revenue with the speeding tickets. Sonny is also in Florida. Welcome to the Mike Gallagher Show.
5: Hi. We're complaining about these flock cameras. The next thing we'll be complaining about is the police cameras on their vest
1: Those are great tools. Those are great tools for police officers.
5: Just, how about the camera where they caught the illegal alien attacking a woman with a hammer?
1: Right.
5: I would have never been noticed or who did it or whatever if it wasn't for these cameras.
1: Yeah.
5: I'm all for them.
1: Yeah. Appreciate your phone call, Sonny. Have a great day in Florida. I mean, that's the thing now. Think about this for a minute. When a major crime happens, there's almost an expectation that, hey, we'll just give it a few minutes, and we're going to have some video to know exactly what happened. Think about it. Major crime, a shooting, a murder, some of the protest. Within literally less than an hour, quite often, we have some key video evidence that shows us what happened. And we expect it to be there, right? Love to hear from you. Text me, email me, joey@joeyhudson.com. Is there a place for flock cameras? What can we do to make the public feel more comfortable with this data? Don is in Chicago. Welcome, Don.
6: Yeah. I'm
1: What's
6: here.
1: On your mind, Don?
6: I'm sorry, you caught me by surprise. I was thinking. I was listening to your conversation. It's a good one. And kind of as always, they always come out with something before they figure out what they're going to do with it. But I think it's an excellent tool. I think that what they should do is not use it for enforcement in the sense of where they're sending people tickets. But out on country, you know, out in the state roads and stuff where all kinds of crazy stuff happens and there's no eyes, that's a perfect place. I just believe that they should have tight controls over it, and it shouldn't be used for making money. It should be used for helping as far as enforcement and other ways as far as things are concerned. And, Joey, I like you. I think you do a good job.
1: Thank you, Don.
6: On every day.
1: Thank you, Don. I appreciate those kind words and appreciate you listening in Illinois.
6: Okay, have a nice day. Bye-bye.
1: You too. Have a blessed one. 800-655-6453. Neil is in Kentucky. Welcome, Neil.
7: Hey, Joey, good to hear you. Real quick, the cameras are not the problem. They're just another tool. It's what's done with the information from them. And the information from them should go straight into the NCIC or the National Crime Computer, if it doesn't already, so that every access is known and documented.
1: Yep. But what about these cases, Neil, where there's a bad cop who abuses it? Because that can happen at the national level as well.
7: Well, that would be well documented because he would have to enter his information and be known by the NCIC that he's accessing that.
1: Yep, for sure. Hey, Neil, appreciate your phone call. Thank you for listening. John is in Colorado. Welcome, John.
8: Hey, Joey, just real quick. Actually, I live in Roanoke, Virginia now, but that's beside the point. Hey,
1: all right.
8: Anyway, I've been to the UK quite a bit, and, of course, they're a very surveilled society.
1: And have been for years. They were well ahead of the curve.
8: But it's just my opinion that the UK law enforcement has gone from preventing crime to using the surveillance to investigate the crime after it happened. And I think that's something that might be happening in America with everybody beating the drum about reducing and defunding the police, that we're going to go to investigating crime after the fact rather than preventing it with law enforcement officers.
1: Well, and that's what we got to find the balance for sure. All right, that's it for today. Thanks to the team, Eric and Tracy and Yasmin and Alex. We're back again tomorrow. Hope you'll plan to join us in. Joey Hudson, in for Mike today.

0: What happens when artificial intelligence follows our instructions just a little too well? 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I keep having him on my show because his insights are real and important. 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
2: Foundations of Freedom, a look at America's founding principles and the leaders who shaped our nation.
3: Ronald Reagan understood that liberty could never be taken for granted. In 1967, he warned Americans, freedom is a fragile thing and it's never more than one generation away from extinction. President Reagan knew the freedoms secured by one generation were not guaranteed to survive to the next. Today, as socialistic ideas that place greater power in the hands of government gain renewed support, Reagan's warning carries even greater weight. Freedom is more than inheritance. It's a responsibility, one we all share. Every generation must fight for the principles that made self-government possible. Freedom only survives when each generation chooses to defend it. So, do we have the courage to defend and protect what is being challenged, the very principles that made America the greatest experiment in history?
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5: With SRN News, I'm Jason Walker. Just no let-up to the Russian bombardment of Kyiv as well as other cities in Ukraine. It lasted 12 hours overnight, killing at least 13 people, several of the victims said to be civilians. The House has censured Representative Chuck Edwards of North Carolina after an ethics committee investigation concludes he engaged in persistent, unprofessional, and very inappropriate conduct toward two young female staff members. The vote in that censure was 413-2. Tropical Storm Edward has made landfall along the Texas-Louisiana border, storm bringing ashore very heavy rains and flood warnings along the coast, but storm is expected to rapidly weaken. This is SRN News.
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17: 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It's Kevin McCullough, Monday through Friday, on That Kevin Show. And now, from the Connors and Sullivan Broadcast Studios, the man who is not what he wants to be, but is way grateful that he's not who he used to be, here, the Kevin!
0: Well,
2: welcome in, Kevin McCullough. Glad to have you here. It is That Kevin Show, thatkevinshow.com, and I hope that your fall is going to be full of good things. I think of the fall, you know, back to school, finally done with all kind of the unstructured stuff of summer, which is kind of a joy to someone like me who really loves his routine. But one of the things I'm always excited about here is that we are back to sending Bibles to people who need them. And we're back to it, I say, because we did a little bit of it in the summer, but when we come back from the last couple of weeks of August, Bible League has actually done something kind of interesting in those last 2 weeks. They've kind of shut down all of their corporate activity, and for 2 weeks, they've sought the Lord. I think some of them have fasted. I think many of them have prayed. They've, as a staff, come together. They've talked about what the Lord is leading them as an organization to do. And then they launch what he has led them to do for the next year. And so as we are just, you know, at the beginning of that, we are always excited to help be some of the first people that send Bibles out in the calendar year of the fiscal year of Bible League International. And I'm so appreciative of their prayerful approach to what they do. They never for a minute think that it's in their power. They never for a minute think it's all about them. They know that this is a work of God, and they want to align themselves with what he's already doing so that it is that much more effective getting the Bible into people's hands. Michael Woolworth is a member of the Bible League. He's on staff there, and he's a big advocate, and he's been doing this for a number of years and always comes and sees us. And Michael, we're so grateful this year on this expanded platform to be in, you know, 400 cities across the country and to be able to say, hey, let's tell the whole country about Bible League. In the past, we've done it just in the New York market for many, many years. And that audience by itself, we've always been responsive in this cause. But now to get to have the expanded welcoming in of the country on a nationwide basis, we're just so grateful to be able to have them here. And lots of new places are hearing us. Anchorage, Alaska, Greenville, South Carolina, Columbus, Ohio, Reno, Nevada. I mean, you throw a dart, we're in some place new every time. Yeah, and it's exciting to see. And we're thankful because those of you who have been giving. You have been giving from all over the country as well. We've had gifts from just about every region of the country. So thank you for those of you that have stood with us already. 1,600 Bibles towards an ultimate goal of a little more than 10,000. And just knowing that every time we send a Bible out, about 12 people end up coming to the Lord, to know the Lord, that did not know him previously, is the kind of lifelong record of Bible League in terms of what they've been able to track. And that's a conservative estimate. That's an estimate they're safe in telling people. We feel good about this number. We don't feel like it's an exaggeration at all. And if you follow that number through, Michael, that means that our listeners in sending 1,600 Bibles thus far are on the verge of reaching nearly 20,000 people with the gospel. And if we add another 8,800 Bibles to this mix, we're going to see some real amazing stuff that God does in the days and weeks to come. So it's an exciting thing, and we're excited that you're back.
3: Well, it's great to be back, Kevin. Yeah, you know, I'm grateful that you share our enthusiasm. You share the burden that we have to make sure these Bibles reach these, you know, empty waiting hands all over the world. It's year 88 for Bible League. And Kevin, I've said this before, we cannot do what we do without listening families like yours. And again, grateful that they have a host that calls them out to live out who they are in the Lord every single day. And this, you know, this is an opportunity for us. As you say, we got a little bit of a jump on this campaign. We spent a few weeks in July, took a little bit of a pause. We're back to tackle the remaining 8,000 that are needed. And each one of these is a precious soul, right? Members of our spiritual family who have said yes to Jesus. God has them planted in places where they simply cannot access the Bible. But again, as I love to say, enter you know, this listening family call by call, click by click. We're doing something about it. Let me give you a little bit of perspective. You know, you go back to the year 2020 when we were all learning to navigate COVID restrictions. Bible League reached about 1.7 million people that year. Fast forward to the year 2025, last year, there was a 60% increase between those 2 points in time, right? A 60% increase. That tells you what? That God is at work in his world through his word. We can tell you with confidence, as many as 9 of 10 new believers in different parts of the world, Asia, Africa, the Middle East, and Latin America, crave what they cannot get, and that is a Bible. And so, again, we're doing something about it for the princely sum of only $5 a Bible. Kevin, let me come into this hour thanking some of your wonderful listeners. William of Verona, Pennsylvania, said, I'm in at 20 Bibles. Sherwin of Ridgefield Park, New Jersey, said, I'm in a $200 gift for 40 Bibles. And then Doreen of Glendale, Arizona, one of those out and about there, right? A $500 investment, enough to fill the waiting hands of 100 believers that we know by name at Bible League. And again, that's how it happens. $5 sends a Bible. Kevin, we've got a Bible for Bible match, meaning that every gift made, you know, this segment, this hour, is going to be matched by friends of Bible League who say, look, we've got an opportunity here to meet this incredible need. And again, regardless of size, they said, what? We want to double it.
2: Yeah. Well, and friends, because of that, then there is incumbent upon us to be somewhat urgent about this. We don't want this match to dry up and go away and not to have maximized the potential good that it is. If God moved in someone's heart to be generous and said, we're going to challenge your people and we're going to match everything that they do, we should really see it. And I'm not going to apologize for this. We really should see it as God moving in that person, God moving in that person's heart to unleash that generosity. So would you consider asking yourself the question, how many Bibles should I be giving, knowing that they will be doubled right now? 1-800-937-9673, 1-800-937-9673. And Michael, one of the things I've said over and over again that I appreciate about Bible League is that it's not just this part of the world or that part of the world. You guys are addressing the needs of Christians globally from all different corners that are asking, can you help get me a Bible? They all have two things in common. They all want a Bible, and for a variety of reasons, none of them can get one, and Bible League is answering that question.
3: Well, more than 100 praying for Bibles right now. First in Rwanda in Africa, Kwame, a 50-year-old Christian, lives near the Ugandan border. I mean, he lost family and friends in the Hutu-Tutsi conflict back in the 90s. Kevin, I know you remember that. Became a believer about 2 years ago, was trained to share Christ through Bible League's Project Philip study. What is that? We put a face and a name to our global strategy. What is that? It's a Bible study, Christianity 101, the Gospel of John paired together. And this man, Kawabi, has led 92 Rwandans to Christ. He's praying that they'll soon have Bibles in the Swahili language. And then Andrea's 25, another part of the world. She lives in Venezuela near the capital of Caracas. When a friend shared the gospel with her, she became a believer. Her entire family, part of a religious cult, has shunned her. But Andrea is one of these that's been trained to share Christ. She's led 20 to the Lord. She's praying for Spanish language Bibles. And so, you know, Kevin, I can tell you there's a lot of reasons why there's a shortage of Bibles. You know, again, you've covered these corrupt governments, majority religions that push back. There's remoteness, there's poverty. But really, it's God at work, right? Moving so quickly around the world through spiritual awakenings. And again, Christians saying, I've got to wake up to following the Lord, right? It's created this incredible need for Bible. And there's 120 right now that could benefit from your generosity today.
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0: grateful that you're with us. Kevin McCullough, grateful to be with you. ThatKevinShow.com and the banner at the top of the page that says Bible League is what I want to draw your attention to, because we are in the middle of something extremely exciting, trying to supply Bibles to people who need them all over the world but don't have access to them. And we have a special challenge. There is a matching gift in effect for the next 10 minutes for every person who gives a Bible. A separate donor is going to come alongside and match you Bible for Bible. So in the next 10 minutes, as many Bibles as we can possibly raise, that donor is going to come alongside and do the same. Michael Woolworth is back with us. And Michael, this is an exciting knowledge to know that someone's going to synergistically encourage us to do more and to be more productive. So we want to take advantage of that right now. 1-800-YES-WORD, 1-800-YESWORD. But when you talk to people about the need for Bibles around the world, Michael, I think sometimes Americans don't quite understand, because we have them in such abundance here.
1: Well, we have them in such abundance, but perhaps, Kevin, we're not mindful of the fact that God's at work in his world, right? That people are coming to saving faith. They're bowing the knee to Jesus to be able to put Bibles into the empty waiting hands of believers even half a world away. So that's what we're doing today, and it comes at the price of $5 a Bible.
0: 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If you want the actual numbers, it's 800-937-9673, 1-800-937-9673. Or again, go to thatkevinshow.com and click the banner at the top of the page. It says Bible League on it, and you'll click that through. And either way, whether you call or whether you give online, it's just going to take a couple of minutes. Michael, we have some people to thank, because there have been some people that have stepped up.
1: Well, you know, we started this back in July, Kevin, got a little bit of a jump on this goal to bless just north of 10,000 waiting believers that we know by name at Bible League. And we've seen almost 2,000 sent to this point. Linda of Dallas, Texas said, I'm in a 20 Bible gift today. That's a $100 tax deductible donation. Keith of Hewitt, New Jersey said, I'm in another $100 tax deductible gift for 20 Bibles. And then Steve listening in St. Paul, Minnesota, said, count me in, Kevin and Michael, 15 Bibles today. And again, that adds to the tally, 55, putting us at 1,626 Bibles at this point.
0: And the need for the Bible is best expressed by people that are actually in the field working with folks that are asking for them. And I might add, this is not just located on to one part of the geography of the globe. You guys are literally working around the world.
1: Well, we've been doing this since 1938, right? That was always the intention of our founders, a couple by the name of William and Betty Chapin, that, you know, we would reach the globe with the gospel. And again, we've been doing that for 88 years. You know, we're doing that in places where there's war-torn regions, right, where people live remotely. They've never heard the name of Jesus, right? That's where Bible League serves. We're going to places, again, where the light doesn't always pierce the darkness. And so that's been our ministry for, again, almost 90 years. But we go to places like China. I know fresh in our minds is the terrible flooding that's been happening right near the border of Tibet and Nepal, right? But again, China's one of these places, Kevin. I know your listeners are in the know, so they know the government is doing everything it can to oppose the advance of Christianity. They're jailing pastors. They're destroying churches. No advance notice, no repercussions for those that would do that. And they attempt to jail those who would try to gather for worship. Let me give you a little perspective here. You've got this audio clip, my colleague Chow. Tells us how to pray from an informed perspective, if you will. He's not saying we're praying for your pity here in China. We're not asking for your protections. He says what? They're praying for the precious word of God.
2: If I have 1 minute for American brothers and sisters, I just beg them to pray for China, for the supply of the Bibles, and for God we open the door for the Chinese people to have the opportunity to hear the love of Christ.
1: Yeah. Chow is telling us what the prayers for what? It's the precious word of God for waiting believers. Again, many of these we know by name at Bible League. You know, there's we estimate 160 million evangelicals in China right now. 40 million of those are registered with what they call this the three self patriotic movement. Kevin, these are churches that register with the government. When you do that, they force upon you a sterilized Bible that essentially strips Jesus of his deity. And so these Christians, they've got to have the real thing. Let me tell you how strict the government is in China. In the Yunnan province, this is in southwest China, north of Laos, there's 12,000 grid officers. What they do is they monitor 90% of the villages in that province, right? And they report religious activity to the authorities. People have been jailed. Churches have been shut down. I mean, Christians are afraid of their future. And so, think about these flock cameras, right, that are in the news, right? So there's facial recognition. There's data monitoring. And again, that makes it difficult to go online to find a Bible, to be able to buy one, to even access, a script of the Bible online. God's at work. I also wanted you to hear this audio clip from my colleague, a woman by the name of Milan. As Bibles reach those empty waiting hands, Kevin, this is what is happening. There's first generation Christians who, for the very first time in the history of their family, some of these may be Buddhist or Confucianist, Taoist, you name it, right? These are first generation Christians. This ought to be exciting as Milan talks about what's happening in China.
3: There are about 4 million people who accept Christ each year in China, but the large majority of these Christians do not have a Bible of their very own. For many groups, there is only one Bible for the 10 people who attend. There are even some groups that do not have a Bible at all, but they gather to encourage one another with the scriptures they memorize. When these Bibles arrive, there are tears of joy everywhere. This means that families receive a Bible. They are able to begin reading the Word of God together, and they are the first to build a legacy of following Christ through reading His Word.
1: Yeah, if they don't have a Bible, oftentimes, Kevin, what they do is they memorize it, right? They memorize scriptures. They'll take the Bibles that they have, they'll distribute those, and they'll memorize the scriptures. But how much better when you can open up your own Mandarin language Bible, right? Read those precious promises of God. You know, one of those scriptures that comes to mind is Proverbs 3, and it says, "Don't withhold good from those to whom it is due when it is within your power to act." And again, directive from Solomon. When you have the opportunity, come alongside believers like these in communist China today, again, not asking for our pity or for our protection, but for the precious word of God.
0: 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And right now, for every one of you that are moved by the plight of Christians that are in places where they cannot get a Bible, even though they desperately want one, and you're being moved to give right now. For every one of you that will give X number of Bibles, however much it is, that will be matched Bible for Bible in this very special challenge that's on right now for the next 10 minutes. So we need you to call 1-800-937-9673, 1-800-YES-WORD, 1-800-YES-WORD, or you can click on the Bible League banner at the top of the homepage at thatkevinshow.com, thatkevinshow.com, the easy place to give online. 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But Michael, as I'm thinking about this, it's interesting. We get all kinds of response to the show and to, you know, what we say on the air regularly. And there are actually people that are a little dumbfounded that people in these places all over the world actually want a Bible instead of a different government, instead of a plate of food, instead of something that would seem to be more practical to their needs, that they're actually asking for the Word of God. How would you answer that question from a skeptic?
1: Well, you know, we've partnered for more than 20 years. I mean, Kevin, as I've come and I've shared stories, right? A lot of times it comes down to one Bible. It's one Bible. Somebody was able to get their hands on a Bible. They were able to understand and explain what's in that Bible. And you've seen people, we say a dozen people impacted with every Bible. I mean, Kevin, we've shared stories of 100 people impacted, more than 1,000, even in communist China, among the house church movement, a pastor by the name of Katsu that led his interrogator to Christ, right? Together, they've witnessed more than 1,000 coming to Jesus. So again, I know it's tempting to say, what does my $5 gift in this great big world really achieve? But again, all of these stories we've shared over many, many years tells you what, God's at work in his world. And again, believe this, believe in faith what he says in Isaiah 55, my word will go forth forth. It will not return void. It will accomplish my purpose. And then take to heart what Solomon writes there in Proverbs 3 again. Don't withhold good from those to whom it is due when it is within your power to act. And again, the opportunity we have today on that Kevin Show is what? Is to fill these empty waiting hands. And again, it happens for only $5 a Bible.
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0: The Answer. Breaking news.
5: California lawmakers are amending a child sex abuse law. Here's Daniel Martindale.
6: The 2019 law extended the statute of limitations for childhood sexual abuse claims, but led to municipalities and school districts paying millions of dollars in settlements. LA County alone has agreed to pay nearly $5 billion to settle more than 12,000 claims of alleged sexual abuse. The amendment requires victims older than 40 to provide evidence that the public entity was aware of the misconduct that resulted in their assault.
5: Larry Marino in the Answer Newsroom.
7: Hi, Dennis Prager here. Well, as you know, I've been off the air since my injury in November 2024. Thank you for your prayers. Believe me, I've missed talking to you. I'm starting the Ask Me Anything episodes on the Timeless Wisdom podcast, and I'd love to hear from you. Whether your question is about faith, morality, politics, history, relationships, happiness, or even my life, give me a call and leave a voicemail. The number is...
6: ...has agreed to pay nearly $5 billion to settle more than 12,000 claims of alleged sexual abuse. The amendment requires victims older than 40 to provide evidence that the public entity was aware of the misconduct that resulted in their assault.
5: Larry Marino in the Answer Newsroom.
7: Hi, Dennis Prager here. Well, as you know, I've been off the air since my injury in November 2024. Thank you for your prayers. Believe me, I've missed talking to you. I'm starting the Ask Me Anything episodes on the Timeless Wisdom podcast, and I'd love to hear from you. 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The number is for your prayers. 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I'm starting the Ask Me Anything episodes on the Timeless Wisdom podcast, and I'd love to hear from you. Whether your question is about faith, morality, politics, history, relationships, happiness, 76. That's 877-243-7776. 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

0: right. It's Money Monday. We continue our discussion, try to help you protect and extend your legacy. You work hard for what you earn. We want you to make the most of it. Scott Martin is filling in for his boss, Hillary Kramer, today. She is on the road, is always busy around the 9/11 time of year because her husband was one of those brave first responders who were there and went above and beyond doing everything that he could. Passed away a couple of years ago due to some cancer, and she is always helping her children remember this time, so she's not with us today, but she will be back. But Scott, it is it's kind of a strange start to the week for the markets. What do you make of it?
1: Kevin, yeah, thank you for being here, and thanks for having me. What we're making of it is, speaking of people traveling in the summer, Kevin Warsh, the new guy at the Fed, went out to Jackson Hole, Wyoming, and said some things that got a few people scared about bonds and interest rates and all that stuff.
0: Well, so what did he say, and essentially what did it mean?
1: He said what everyone was afraid of, which is, I don't like the way prices are going. I'm going to raise interest rates if I need to keep get inflation back under control. And it's a simple thing, but he's literally between a rock and a hard place. We all are. We can work our way out of this. But in the meantime, you know, people are starting to grapple with the fact that this won't be as easy as people hoped.
0: Well, so functionally, what is the market reacting to? Just the raised interest rates? What does that mean? What's the expectation of how much he's going to raise, and what does that do to, you know, normal economic activity?
1: Well, let's break it down. He might raise rates maybe a half a point in 2027. So they go up a little bit, and if you recall, Powell talked rates down about a point. So we would not be at the peak, but we won't be going in the easy direction. And what that does is it puts a little bit of pressure on the bond market. And, you know, the U.S. government has borrowed about $30 trillion, give or take, to fund the government, keep things going. And that's what bond market is. So, you know, if bond rates go up, it costs the government more. That's not a cycle they want to look forward to. And so it's putting Scott Bessent right up against Kevin Warsh there.
0: So that's interesting.
1: Yeah.
0: Because the president wanted both of these men in the positions that they're in, more or less. What do you make of what the outcome of this is? Who wins ultimately?
1: The outcome, who wins? Well, obviously the American people can find a way out of this. You know, we've had stagflation before. We've had massively high interest rates. We've had massively high inflation. We got through it. And for the people listening to the show, I think the big deal, the big picture is, a lot of people own U.S. treasuries because, you know, in a retirement portfolio for the average person, it's the safest thing in the world. And if that becomes a little bit more questionable, you're going to want to find safety somewhere else. Maybe in great American companies. You could buy stocks that pay you dividends just like bonds do.
0: Yeah.
1: Maybe that's a place to go. We've been talking to people, you know, the boring stocks of like big pharma, like Pfizer, like Merck, who had that amazing cancer trial the other day. These companies, you catch them at the right minute, they're going to pay you 8%, 9% a year just in dividends.
0: Yeah.
1: And you don't have to sell the stock. You get that every year. It's just like a bond, but it pays better. And maybe even it's a little bit safer.
0: Well, I'm looking at Pfizer, and their dividend is, 6.5% right now? And I think Campbell's Soup is another one that Hillary turned me on to. I was not, talk about great American companies, but she wasn't lying. They're at 6.5%, almost 7% as the Campbell's company as well. So a couple of ideas there. What are some other plays that you would put in that safe bubble area right now?
1: Big pharma, we love. You know, Microsoft pays a dividend. You know, all the big tech companies. And that's another point is, you know, the AI data center boom, you know, that's like $10 trillion in new money that's going into the corporate bond market. And it pays better yields than the U.S. government. And whether that's safer or not, that's up to every investor to determine for themselves. but you can lock in a better return over there.
0: Yeah.
1: So a lot of money's going that direction, which then starves the treasury market, and those yields go up.
0: Let's shift gears for a second. SpaceX launched a pretty exciting launch this weekend, and their stock is up slightly today after, you know, several days of kind of taking a pounding. That activity is good, and I think also their Starlink business looking good.
1: Starlink is looking amazing. You know, the launch business, the orbital data centers, you know, that's whatever, that's up to someone else. But Starlink, we look at SpaceX as a lot like Google was 25 years ago. Google, when it came out on the market, similar situation. The insiders were selling, you know, to raise some cash. Nobody really understood the company. And today it's, you know, worth trillions of dollars that is made for shareholders who held on. SpaceX, you know, started at $1 trillion, could easily be a lot bigger. But you got to hold on to it with conviction for like 10, 15 years.
0: Well, and I think that, I think that with Elon Musk, there's always fun little surprises along the way. So we'll see how
1: keep
0: that
1: it interesting.
0: What sector do you think that impacts best? What would you be looking for outside of those great American companies that you mentioned?
1: What is best? Well, if someone is not hiding under the bed, terrified of the Fed, consider people who buy a lot of mortgage debt. Companies like Annaly, ticker symbols NLY.
0: Okay.
1: They're paying a mass, because what they are is they're a real estate investment company that simply buys mortgage debt. And they're getting it cheap now because, you know, people are a little nervous, you know, oh, if interest rates go up just a notch, then the real estate market will crash. And I don't think so. Hillary doesn't think so. And in that case, you know, these companies are making a lot of money and they're locking in higher and higher yields on that mortgage debt. You can get, I think, like 11% a year on Annaly.
0: Wow. All right. Check it out, friends. And Hillary will be back soon. HillaryKramer.com is where you go to get her newsletters. Hillary Kramer. Hillary is one L and Kramer is with a K. HillaryKramer.com. And Scott Martin, we appreciate you more than ably filling in for your boss.
1: Kevin, I try, but you know she's better looking, and this is radio.
0: You got it. Kevin McCullough, coming right back.
2: Stick around for more of That Kevin. Next.
0: Just 2 weeks before his tragic assassination on September 10th, 2025, conservative leader Charlie Kirk sat down for one of his final interviews to wrestle with a timeless question. Does God still speak today? That conversation became the foundation for the powerful and provocative new documentary, Can You Hear Me Now?, that explores prophecy, faith, scripture, history, and the role believers are called to play in our culture today. 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
2: 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Serving it up with a no-drink minimum. 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
0: Final few minutes today. Friends, grateful to have you with us. It is That Kevin Show, thatkevinshow.com. If you've not yet given your gift, that matching challenge will proceed through the top of the hour. So please don't hesitate. Go make that gift right now. Even if it takes you a couple of minutes to get there, if you get it in before the top of the hour, it will be matched. And if you do it online and it's timestamped before the top of the hour, same thing goes. It will be matched. 1-800-937-9673. 1-800-937-9673. Michael Woolworth is back with us. And Michael, Bible League is active in something else called church planting. Tell us more.
7: Well, in parts of the world where there's not an abundance of churches, Bible League is there to come alongside church planters, men like Tomas in Ghana, Africa, to say what? Here's resources to grow your church to the glory of God. Oftentimes, Kevin, they're available without charge. Why? A lot of these churches, they exist in extreme poverty. When you identify as a believer in places where they're Muslim dominated, right? You often give up access to jobs and services, education. And so, again, there's a price to pay. And so Bible League has provided church planter training, not only because it's the right thing to do. It's absolutely necessary as people come to saving faith. There's a temptation to want to blend sort of their old religion with the precious gospel. My colleague Jason was in Ghana, Africa, has this to say about what he discovered on church planter training.
8: The importance of church planter training, it can't be understated, especially in places like Africa where syncretism, which is the mixing of your old beliefs, yeah, your ancestral beliefs with this new introduction to Christianity, it's very easy to want to hold on to both. And for people coming to Christ, it's difficult to say, I'm going to do away with everything that my family's done and totally embrace Christ.
7: Yeah, he's talking about Ghana, Africa specifically. It's a Francophone country. That's where French is spoken more and more. But Pastor Tomas, not only an ordained pastor, Kevin, he's a licensed snake handler. He risks his own safety to capture reticulated pythons. It's an interesting element to the story. You know, I took some Salem Host to Indonesia, I don't know, several years ago. You were on that list. You politely declined. The timing wasn't right. But, you know, a week before we left, a reticulated python actually swallowed an elderly woman whole. I mean, this is the realm of this pastor, oddly enough, right? Rescuing reticulated pythons from harming people. But anyway, he's also a church planter. And again, he's in a part of Africa, again, where there's a blending of the syncretism where people take different elements of their past religion. They're tempted to carry that on into their walk with the Lord. And again, Bible League is there to provide good direction for these congregations. Hey, three of those among Tomas's congregation praying for Bibles. Abraham is in his 30s. He's married. He has three children. He was tortured by the Islamic State there, but he is focused on following Jesus. Raya is widowed, 40s, works on a cassava farm, praying for a Bible. Then Kofi is 18, a brand new believer, a former jihadist tied to Al-Qaeda. He's from the Ivory Coast, now in the country of Ghana. Kevin, God's at work in his world through his word, and from wherever he has you listening today, you get to be a part of this at only $5 a Bible.
0: Friends, it makes such a difference when you're talking about the spiritual investment of these dollars. You literally give a Bible, and over the course of the Bible League's history, they have tracked this, and this is a conservative, reliable number that they're able to use with integrity, but 12 people come to faith in Jesus because of that Bible that's given. And right now, because through the end of this hour, every gift is doubled, that means you could do not double the number of Bibles you think you can just for giving them right now. 1-800-937-9673. 1-800-937-9673. 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
9: With SRN News, I'm Jason Walker. One Republican on Capitol Hill calling out mainstream Democrats to take a stand on far-left socialites in the party. Here's correspondent Laura Winters.
10: Colorado Congressman Republican Jeff Crank introducing a bill condemning socialism in all its forms. He wants to use the vote to force moderate House Democrats to go on the record as to where they stand on DSA candidates in the party. He says, I keep hearing people like Hakeem Jeffries and others in the Congress saying that they oppose the DSA. Let's see if they're willing to vote for a resolution that would oppose them.
9: A bit of good news in the flooding in Nepal. Some tourists who were previously reported missing have now made contact with authorities. Two of them are from the United States. Five are from Australia. This is SRN News.
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11: 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The bill is now with Governor Newsom. The Senate and Assembly narrowly passed the bill. 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
13: Hi, Dennis Prager here. Well, as you know, I've been off the air since my injury in November 2024. 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I'm starting the Ask Me Anything episodes on the Timeless Wisdom podcast, and I'd love to hear from you. 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
21: Hey, right now, 6 minutes after the top of the hour, Bill Martinez here, along with Dr. Paul Kengor, professor of political science and chief academic fellow at the Institute for Faith and Freedom at Grove City College. Good morning, Paul. How are you?
22: Hey, Bill. Good to be with you. Thanks.
21: Well, always good to be here. Talk about, all things American and un-American. Who would have ever thought, Paul, here we are in 2026. I mean, not that long ago, we thought it was just the Democrats and the Republicans. It's not. It's either you're for America or you're against America. This is the political divide, it seems to be, these days.
22: Yeah. Yeah. And it's really quite terrible. We actually have a piece up in American Spectator right now by DeRoy Murdoch, and it's on Hassan Piker and the Democrats who embrace his violent rhetoric. And we had to make an editorial decision, Bill, on this piece in directly quoting Hassan Piker, whether or not to abbreviate all the uses of the F word and all the other profanity. Mm-hmm. And we decided to print it as he said it.
21: Wow.
22: And it's really, and I think when people see that, they'll agree that it was a good decision, because it's kind of, I have the same kind of feeling. I'm writing a book right now on Ronald Reagan and race. Mm-hmm. And when LBJ referred to Martin Luther King Jr. as that G-damned N-word preacher, right? I don't want to abbreviate it like I just did.
21: No.
22: I want to lay it out, because I want people to read it and feel like, wham, you know,
21: that was his heart.
22: Yeah,
21: you know, he was being very honest. And the deal is Hassan Piker as well. You know, I'd interviewed DeRoy, and in fact, I wanted to play the soundbite. He gave me the soundbite, and I thought, gosh, you know, for our audience, because we have a Christian audience, and I thought, God, we can't have F-words bombing like so. So I said, look, I've got to get it. I've got to go and do some work on it and bleep out all the F. I mean, it was almost like, you know, the soundbite was only about 20 seconds, but most of it was beeping out the F-word, Paul. It's crazy.
22: Yeah.
21: But this is how harsh he is.
22: Right. No, that's exactly right. And he uses things like, use the Constitution to, you know, wipe yourself, your body, right? Refers to, like, you know, homosexual language jargon to describe what one thing is doing to another, and just, you know, really just vulgar.
21: Yeah.
22: And that, you know, aside from the vulgarity, there's the violence. Mm-hmm. I mean, he talks about spilling blood, and I'll tell you, in all honesty, and I kind of say this kind of embarrassingly, because I'm on top of this stuff usually with DSA and everything else, but when I read this today from Hassan Piker, this opened my eyes. I didn't even realize that he was saying things like that.
21: And
22: seeing that now, I mean, this guy ought to be on an FBI watch list.
21: Right.
22: I mean, this is really violent rhetoric. And you know, they talk about Trump like inciting January 6th or whatever. I mean, this guy seems to be directly advocating for violence or inciting violence. I mean, this
21: exactly
22: is over the top. And a lot of the Democrats, the DSA types, the AOC types, they won't denounce him. They won't separate themselves from him, because for them, this is the way it's always been, Bill, right? You know, the only extremists are on the right.
21: Yeah.
22: Right? There's no extremists on the left. They're only on the right. It's only those radical right wingers. And I did a talk show recently, and a lady called in and said, well, what about the white nationalists and the Christian nationalists and the Republican Party? I said, well, if there was like a white nationalist party, NP, white nationalist party, and they were infiltrating the Republicans and primarying vulnerable Republicans in primaries and getting themselves elected to Republican seats, then you might have something to worry about there, right?
21: Right.
22: But that's not happening. That is happening with what the DSA is doing with vulnerable Democrats and Democratic primaries. And right. I mean, just this week, the gal in Florida got the Democratic nomination for the Senate, defeating Vindman. I mean, that's wild. Yeah. Really wild.
21: Well, Vindman's a character of suspicion anyway, but that's, you know, that aside, but still, you're exactly right. The bottom line, what I love is how they're trying to twist the DSA into the mold of the Tea Party. And you go, wait a minute. That's a round peg in a square hole. You know, how do you match that? Like you said, the DSA has come in and they basically have taken over the brand of the Democratic Party. And this idea that there are only two DSA members in the Democratic Party is like, you are delusional. Do you see these people that are in the shadows, that have been in the shadows? I mean, Trevor Loudon has been reporting on this for decades, and he surprised our audience, I think, maybe 5 years ago when he first said, you guys got to wake up. There's over 100 card-carrying Democratic socialists in the Democratic Party that are in office, that are in Congress, and they couldn't even pass a security clearance.
22: Right. Right. Well, that's exactly right. And what happened with the Tea Party, you and I remember this very well. Yeah. I mean, they were mainly, it was mainly like an anti-tax, anti-big government group.
21: Exactly.
22: And,
21: right.
22: And what the Democrats had to do and what Obama had to do was try to tar and feather all of them as like racists or supremacists. Mm-hmm. And the moment they were doing that, guys like you and I are like, what are you doing? What?
21: Right.
22: I mean, we know these people. These are like, 60 something people that, you know, you and I know in our communities,
21: right,
22: who were just, you know, kind of very patriotic. They weren't radical right wingers at all, but yeah, they
21: answered the call to get involved in their local politics.
22: Right.
21: And I mean, these are the same group when they had, events and everything, Paul, they would clean up after themselves.
22: Yes. Yes, exactly right. And then right after that came the whole Occupy Wall Street group, right, which was a complete antithesis of the Tea Party. But the Tea Party people, you know, they were flying flags that said, like, don't tread on me, right? They were invoking 1776, American Revolution. You know, they were against what Obama was calling, we've got to redistribute the wealth, right? Or a fundamental transformation of America, right? I mean, they were against that kind of thing. They were not radical at all. I mean, you could say, you know, far more negative things about the J6ers, right?
21: Right.
22: Than anybody in the Tea Party. But yeah, so to call these people today the equivalent of the Tea Party, and some, the Tea Party, they were throwbacks to 1776. These people were throwbacks to 1917, to the Bolshevik Revolution, to 1793, 1794, the Jacobins, the French Revolution, right?
21: Right.
22: And these people being socialists, being Marxists, being communists, read the Communist Manifesto. It is the complete antithesis of everything in the Declaration of Independence and the U.S. Constitution.
21: Exactly. You know, bringing up Barack Obama, this is always something that sticks in my craw, is that Barack Obama interfered in so many elections. I have maintained with his interference of the Tea Party. Remember, they had quite a lot of momentum going on before Lois Lerner came on the scene and started playing her games and really kneecapped the movement. And how was that not election interference? I maintain, Paul, that since Obama's meddling with the Tea Party and what he did with Lois Lerner and the IRS probably interfered at least in maybe 8 to 10 voting cycles to this day.
22: Yeah. Well, it's probably right. And of course, you know, when they do it, they get away with it. And, you know, for years, I mean, about the only time that I ever remember Republicans complaining about an election being rigged or having tampering, at least on a large scale, was Trump versus Biden. I mean, otherwise, the Democrats complain about that every 4 years always. I mean, you and I remember 2000 with George W. Bush, and I mean, the Democrats, the
21: hanging chads and all that.
22: Yeah, hanging chads. You know, Bush whacked by the Supremes, right? You know, the Supreme Court had come in and stolen the election. Daddy Bush and Jim Baker came in and stole the election for W, right? And you get Hillary Clinton was saying things like that. So for them,
1: I mean, they can question at any time. You know, the minute that anybody on the right questions anything on the left, they start screaming fraud, cancel culture, arrest him, censor him, you know, everything. They destroy you.
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21: We're talking with Dr. Paul Kangor. He's a professor of political science, chief academic fellow of the Institute for Faith and Freedom at Grove City College. Yeah, Paul, I guess to put a bow around this deal, I mean, this is the thing where journalists and the professional media apparatchik is so disingenuous, because here we are, we're talking about voter integrity. This battle still goes on with the SAVE Act, which isn't going to happen before the midterms, very disappointingly. I really put the pressure on John Thune. I mean, how he can allow the Senate to go on vacation for 5 weeks and leave something of this significance on the table is beyond me.
22: Yeah, no, that's exactly right. But you know, one thing you can be sure of with the members of Congress, members of the Senate, is they're going to take a vacation wherever they can, man.
21: Oh yeah.
22: I just got back last night from D.C. I was there the last 3 days. I mean, that place, it really is a swamp. Everybody wants to get out of there.
21: Right, exactly.
22: Yeah. I had two meetings that I had to go to, Bill, and the guys came in like three-piece suits. And I said, look, I'm sorry, dude, but I got a polo shirt for the first one, right? I said, you're lucky I didn't wear shorts to this. And then the next one, I said, I had a button-down shirt. I said, I'm not wearing a jacket and a tie, man. Look how I'm sweating, right? It's too much. People get out.
21: That's right.
22: They don't want to be in town. They don't want to work there. Right. So, no, they need to buckle up, bring their lunch bucket, work a real job like most Americans do.
21: Well, at least they can go to D.C. and not be worried so much for their lives like they were previously, right? And the National Guard is still there, although, Democrats want the National Guard out of there, even though there's a dramatic change where, you know, people can actually go and have dinner at night there in D.C., my understanding is.
22: Yeah. And you can feel the difference, too. In fact, when I go down there, I always stay in Old Town Alexandria, which is actually where our offices are for the American Spectator. But anytime I go to D.C. for any event, especially someone else who's hosting me offers to pay for it, right? Oh, we'll put you up at this nice hotel in D.C. And I say, no, I don't want to stay there. I don't want to go down there and get shot. Right. I don't want to say, but this past week when I was there, somebody asked me where I was staying. I told him Old Town Alexandria. He said, you should stay in D.C. It's a lot better right now. I said, really? Yeah. And he said, oh, yeah. You know, the Trump effect. You can genuinely feel it. I said, you feel safer. He said, yeah. And I did park in the bottom of a kind of dark garage not far from the White House. And I thought, am I going to be safe down here? Yeah. I was. I mean, I didn't see anything at all. And I mean, I still would advise people to avoid it like the plague, frankly.
21: Right.
22: But Trump has definitely made it safer, and the residents really appreciate it.
21: You know, this is the thing that amazes me, is that between the media and, of course, DSA and the political season that is upon us, we're being told repeatedly what a bad guy Trump is. And I look back over just, you know, the last 2 years of his presidency, what he did. I mean, the promises he made, he's kept, whether it has to do with border, the resistance, of course, by the left has been obvious about, you know, disbanding ICE and interfering with the process of getting illegals out of the country that have cost us in so many ways, jobs, the lives of American citizens. Paul, in every state of the union, a citizen has become a homicidal statistic at the hands of illegal immigrants. But yet the left could care less, you know, and if the Congress and the Senate does not codify the border closure, I mean, if the Democrats are to take over in 28, forget it. All this is reversed. And the people, I mean, what a short memory they have for all the good things that Trump has done with the big, beautiful bill, no tax on tips, no tax on Social Security, people getting, you know, record highs in terms of their income tax returns. It's just amazing, but we're supposed to believe that Trump is a bad guy.
22: Well, and really the elephant in the living room, right, is a war with Iran.
21: Right, exactly.
22: And, I mean, that's really his albatross. You know, I'm right now working on my syllabus for my Middle East politics course at Grove City College, and I had to add a whole section on the U.S. war with Iran, right? No. And I thought, wow, yeah, I really do. I have to address this. And I try to think, Bill, how can I refer to this in a neutral way? And I refer to it as something like Donald Trump's quagmire that he's mired in with Iran. And it really is. And it has gas prices really high. And I know it's a shame this is how people's memories work, but it's always what's going on at the moment.
21: And, without a doubt, man.
22: Yeah, and I don't see this really – I don't know. I don't see this turning around by November.
21: I don't either, because he for some reason cannot seem to channel Thomas Jefferson. Jefferson had the answer, and with the Barbary pirates, you can't negotiate with terrorists. And you got to give it to him. You know, the Donald Trump is bent over backwards and turned himself into a pretzel to try to find some resolution. You can't find a resolution with people that want you dead.
22: Well, the other one, he might channel George Washington, who warned about foreign quagmires, right? Mm-hmm.
21: Yes.
22: And in fact, that was really Trump in the first term. Mm-hmm. And that's what a lot of people thought they were getting again, is they thought that America first meant, I did too, right, that you wouldn't get pulled into something like that. But he has gotten pulled into it. I'm as pro-Israel as you can get. I've always liked Netanyahu. But I think it is true, as a lot of people on the right are saying, that Netanyahu helped get us into this, and Donald Trump has not handled it deftly, right? He hasn't done it skillfully. And at first we thought it was going to be a limited intervention, helping Iran with Israel with like a sort of bunker buster thing to get to whatever nuclear material that we were trying to get. But now instead it's just this nonstop thing, Strait of Hormuz, gas prices. And I read online reader comments, and people are like, you got to take out the Revolutionary Guard. You've got to decapitate. It's like, well, decapitate what? Negotiate with who? I mean, the Ayatollah's gone. Is his son alive? I don't know. Yeah. Probably not. If he is he functional? So I don't know that there's a solution to it. I think last time you and I talked, we were talking about Pope Leo and just war theory. Mm-hmm. And one of the criteria of just war theory is that you have to have clearly defined objectives and a reasonable chance of success. Mm-hmm. And right now, I feel like we don't really even have reasonably defined objectives, right?
21: Because you don't have a reasonable defined enemy and leader.
22: Right. That's right.
21: That's the problem. And the thing is that, of course, the sentiment is we can't have boots on the ground. And for me, being, former military, that's absurd. You can't go, you can't dictate war like this. The other side has a say in the execution of the war plan. And the other side is saying, hey, look it, we want you to come in. That's what they want. They want a hand-to-hand combat operation. They want American soldiers or, the IDF and the streets there in Iran. That's what they want.
22: Yeah. How do we finally get rid of Saddam Hussein? We had to go in with ground troops.
21: Right. Exactly.
22: We had to go into Baghdad. In 1990-91, with the war with Kuwait, we didn't go into Iraq. And that was because George H.W. Bush had defined the objective as pushing Saddam Hussein's troops out of Kuwait. He didn't want to go beyond that. And I appreciated that. 2003, George W. Bush said, you want to disarm Saddam, you have to remove Saddam.
21: Yes.
22: They went in. We went in with hundreds of thousands of ground troops. Mm-hmm. And that's what we did. You'd probably have to do that here. They're not going to do it right now at this time of year, given how hot it is with the Iranians. You'd have to do it in a cooler time of year. But even then, I don't know that Trump has the will or that the American people have the will to send American soldiers, boots on the ground, into Tehran. I don't know that they do. I doubt they do.
21: But Paul, this is what leadership does. Leadership gives you the vision, as uncomfortable as it would be, to get you to a place where you need to be in order to have national security. This has been going on for 47 years. They've killed, over 1,000 Americans. They have terrorized the world. They have threatened to go nuclear. I mean, they've already demonstrated what kind of actors they would be. Right now, and they don't even have a nuclear bomb. Imagine if they had nuclear weapons.
22: Right, right. Yeah, no, that's right. And if they had a nuke, they wouldn't have the delivery capability to reach the United States, I doubt. Right. But they'd have the ability to hit Israel.
21: Right.
22: That would be the main objective for sure.
21: Well, and the other thing, too, that is being underplayed here is the involvement of Russia and China in all this.
22: Right. Yeah, that's exactly right. Yeah. So right now, you know, Donald Trump left after the first term with a foreign policy that every liberal should have loved. Right. But these people being what they are, could even credit him with the Abraham Accords. I mean, imagine if Barack Obama had done the Abraham. They gave Barack Obama a Nobel Peace Prize his first weeks in office when he didn't even do anything. Obama's like, I don't even know what I did to deserve this. Right. He almost kind of mocked it.
21: Yeah.
22: Right. Trump spends 4 years, Jared Kushner, negotiating the Abraham Accords and nothing, right? No appreciation from the left at all.
21: Right. Exactly.
22: They don't even
21: want Trump's name on the Kennedy Center. I mean, Obama would have had his name all over the place and they'd have probably given him a whole nother $1 billion library somewhere.
22: Right. Just built a giant monument to himself there in Chicago. That's about the ugliest thing I've ever seen.
21: Oh, can you believe that?
22: It cost a gazillion dollars too to build the whole thing. And in his opening talk, he's once again talking about millionaires and billionaires and the American founders as men of property and men of wealth. It's like, dude, look at the monument you just built to yourself in Chicago. Right. Look what that costs. Paid for by all your rich Hollywood buddies.
21: Right. Exactly. Not to mention the real estate portfolio that you have, but we won't talk about that. We got to leave it there. Dr. Paul Kengor, Professor of Political Science, Chief Academic Fellow of the Institute for Faith and Freedom at Grove City College. Thank you, Paul. Take care. God bless.
22: All right. Same to you, Bill. Take care.
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21: With you, Bill Martinez here with Dr. John Smerick. Hey, John, how are we doing?
5: Hey, Bill, doing well, thanks.
21: Well, a lot's going on. I mean, this has been the week of weeks. Of course, we lost a musical icon in Dolly Parton. Did you ever get a chance to meet her?
5: No, I didn't. But I always thought she was just the most warm and wonderful, classically American figure. She literally grew up in a one-room shack with, I think, 11 siblings.
21: Yeah, 11 or 12 or something.
5: Oh, yeah, 12.
21: Yeah.
5: But her mother was so loving and so made her feel so special that kind of laid the groundwork for her to have the confidence and the magnanimity to deploy her talent and build a business empire without making a long list of enemies, without stabbing people in the back, without being divisive. She never entered into politics.
21: Right.
5: Republicans and Democrats both loved her, and she would not get drawn in, you know. And she is a piece of the old America, the America that we remember and that we love, and that invaders and conspirators and foreigners who committed to terrorism and jihad, the America they're trying to undermine, the America that the Democrats are dismantling, that they're saying is intrinsically racist, built on slavery and genocide. Dolly Parton, in her one-room shack with 11 siblings, was a beneficiary of white privilege, and her children should have to pay reparations to African migrants who came here 20 years ago and were never slaves. Yeah. never picked any cotton for any American slave owner. It's important to remember what we love about this country and what built it as people within it, ungrateful, spoiled rich kids, grabby, jihadi migrants, socialist politicians try to dismantle the wonderful country that could produce someone like Dolly Parton.
21: Exactly. And that's the whole deal. I mean, she is one of how many millions of success stories that, John, for all intents and purposes, I don't see another country that could have born and allowed somebody like Dolly Parton to exercise her gifts and to bless so many people, not only with her talents, but also because of her business acumen. How many jobs that she created over her lifetime?
5: Right. How many people are working at
21: Dollywood?
5: Dollywood, yeah. I've never been. I'm not a big country music person, but one of the country music icons who I recognized and appreciated was Dolly Parton. So Dolly Parton could reach from truck drivers in West Virginia to nerdy New York snobs like me and give us all something of a common culture that we could value.
21: Well, and the thing is, what you appreciate about your heroes is that their profile and their personalities are exemplary, and they're the kind of profiles and personalities that, you know, you'd want to embrace. You want to be around. You want to be more like them. Like you said, Dolly was able to navigate around some of these political issues. She was kind of like the female version of Michael Jordan. You know, whether she did it consciously or subconsciously, she just was a kind person. She came across. I had a chance to meet her one time at occasion. And, you know, this sounds so, you know, turned up nosy kind of thing. I just happened to be invited at a luncheon at the Beverly Hills Hotel, and she was sitting just right behind me, and just, you know, and just a very short hello. And the way she came across was similar to what you saw in interviews and in other interactions with people. Just very sweet, very kind.
5: Very authentic. So you see, if you, Mark Twain said it's best not to lie because you don't have to have such a good memory.
21: Right, exactly. Yeah.
5: It's all for if you're a public figure who's a genuinely kind person, savvy but kind, you can just be yourself. You don't have to have a mask. You don't have to manufacture a persona and remember to keep it up. And then sometimes the mask drops and then you get an ugly story on social media. That didn't happen to Dolly because she was just herself.
21: Right, exactly.
5: She was a very good self, very much informed by her Christian faith. Right. This is the kind of person that a Christian country produces. Compare it to the kind of people that Muslim countries, that communist countries produce.
21: Yeah. Yeah, I mean, you know, to your point, what kind of example can a Muslim country point to and say, hey, here's our hero? I mean,
5: heroes tend to be suicide bombers.
21: Right. Exactly. Yeah. So anyway, may she rest in peace.
5: Yeah.
21: And, you know, and of course, her music will live on and, you know, her legacy, rightfully so. And thank God for America. That's all I can say, because I don't know of another country that could have produced somebody as iconic and special as one Dolly Parton. Well, John, you know, I mentioned to you before we got on the air that, you know, the report is, of course, not from the mainstream media, certainly not from the left, but the U.S. Navy has cleared the Strait of Hormuz of all deadly Iranian sea mines. In addition, it has expanded the number of available channels that ships can safely travel through. One U.S. official declared, and I quote, "The Iranians have lost control over the strait. Now the U.S. controls it."
5: That's good. That's good. And this is the kind of thing. What is the long term plan? Is the long-term plan for the U.S. to permanently patrol the Strait of Hormuz? Are we going to seize it? I really would like to know what the long-term plan is. I mean, it would be great to overthrow that wicked, tyrannical regime. But then again, remember, if you break it, you bought it.
21: That's right.
5: If that regime collapsed, it would be obviously America's responsibility to rebuild that country. And our country's not exactly swimming in wealth. We're not exactly with a bursting economy. This is why America First politicians, who Donald Trump claimed to be when he ran for re-election, they say we shouldn't be invading the world and inviting the world. That was precisely the hubris of George W. Bush and the neoconservatives, that we're so strong, we're so powerful, we're so impenetrable that we can socially engineer the rest of the planet. We can't even get honest elections in Pennsylvania.
21: Right, exactly. Now, and I think that also, John, to your point, I think this is one of the reasons why Donald Trump hasn't just gone on and leveled the place. Because if he did, I mean, you know, the bill for that.

0: many of whom will leave the country and they will go to Europe and go on welfare and open up mosques and commit acts of terrorism and attack Christmas markets and burn down churches. Stop stirring the hornet's nest. So if that regime were to collapse,
1: right,
0: Europe needs not to take any refugees, because precisely the people who leave will be the people who want to impose Sharia law in Germany and France and Ireland.
1: Well, this is why Egypt didn't want Hamas, coming into their country. So look at, these are bad actors. My hope, John, like the same thing we discovered with Germany, it's maybe 10-15% of the population. So you got people there, if given the opportunity, would rise to the challenge and develop their country. You have to be mindful of that 10-15% that are going to migrate, that somehow the international community is going to embrace and make a way for them to go into these other nations and torment the holy what have you out of them. This has been the pattern. And
0: Look at the so-called Syrian refugees.
1: Exactly.
0: Who allegedly are in Germany because they were persecuted. They fly back to Syria for vacation.
1: Right.
0: But that should lapse your refugee status. Your visa is one way. You're not coming back to Germany. You're not coming back to France. If it's safe for you to go there, it's safe for you to stay there. Get your jihadi butt over there.
1: Right.
0: The European nations are going to have to expel millions of fake refugees who are currently clogging their welfare system, having 7-8 kids, 3 or 4 wives, and marching for Sharia law in Christian countries.
1: Why can't we learn from these European countries that have proven time and time again, John, what this, what these kind of decisions, what they produce?
0: Because our politicians see that left-wing politicians in Europe are benefiting. The politicians, the elites are benefiting. They're importing millions of safe, dependable voters who will vote for left-wing policies and vote for transgenderism, abortion, all these things that conflict with Islam, because they see the left as useful idiots. Let the white people abort themselves. Let the white people have transgender surgery so they can't have children. Mm. We're not going to do that. We're going to become a majority. And then the Muslims will do to the left what they did in Iran. In Iran in 1979, the left and the Islamists combined to overthrow the Shah. And almost immediately, all the leftists were shot or hanged or thrown into prison camps.
1: Yeah.
0: That's exactly what's going to happen if and when Muslims take over American states. The Democratic Party that they've used as a sock puppet will get thrown into the shredder.
1: Can you say useful idiots?
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0: us and find the children.
1: Dr. John Zemarek is with us. He's the author of No Second Amendment, No First, and The Politically Incorrect Guide to Catholicism, along with many other books. You know, John, you laid it out exactly right. This is what's going on because, you see, America is so fair-minded. We think if we're talking to somebody that they're just not going to blatantly lie. I mean, taqiyya is a value that Muslims believe and exercise. It's a means to an end. So they're going to lie to your face.
2: Is the religious principle that you can lie when you're speaking to non-Muslims because non-Muslims you are at war with. It's a state of war. The Muslims divide the world into two camps, the Dar al-Islam, the house of Islam, the house of submission, and Dar al-Harb, the realm of war. And they consider themselves, if they're believing Muslims, to be at war with us. And it's their duty to conquer us and subjugate us because we are rebels against Allah. That is mainstream Muslim theology. Every Muslim who's Orthodox believes that. That is not some fringe terrorist thing. That is as central to Islam as the resurrection of Christ is to Christianity.
1: Exactly. Well, John, so here we are, I think, getting some positive news about what's coming out of Iran. Besson sanctions, you know, it could take some more time, no doubt. The report is that the military and the local police are not being paid right now. I don't know how long they can put up with that. So, you know, it's a modern day siege work, so to speak. Yeah. And like all siege works, it doesn't happen overnight, right?
2: Right. Well, I just pray that it doesn't lose us the midterm elections, because as I've said here before, the Democrats in America are worse than the mullahs in Tehran.
1: Right.
2: Their policies are even more evil, and they're over here, and they're on the verge of taking power. And if they win the Congress, if people listening to this show don't show up and vote Republican in the midterm elections, the Democrats take over Congress, it will be a 2-year impeachment circus.
1: Right.
2: And they'll be investigating all Trump's officials. They'll be trying to put people in jail. The lawfare will start all over again. And America will be a blind, wounded giant thrashing around, trying to fend off its enemies from within and from without. So however demoralized you might be, however disappointed you might be that some Trump's campaign promises haven't come true, remember the alternative is unspeakably worse.
1: Yeah, but look at what has come true, though, John. I mean, and the thing is also look at it through the filter of now being $40 trillion in debt. Just our interest payment alone is over $1.1 trillion every year. So that's what we're paying to service the debt. And you tell me what plan, what have the Democrats, I don't care, the whatever moderate Democrats you want to, you know, conjure up, or even certainly the DSA, what ideas have they presented to do anything about this debt? All they're talking about is spending more money, and you look at that $40 trillion becoming $50 in short order under their regimes.
2: They'll end up having to default on the debt, or we'll end up having Weimar-style hyperinflation where they just print money to liquidate the debt, and everybody with savings goes broke.
1: Right.
2: Everybody just becomes a spendaholic, a spendthrift. That is literally what destroyed the Weimar Republic and led to the rise of a dictatorship, which, of course, the left is happy with. They would like to see us end up like Venezuela or Cuba. They say so themselves.
1: Yeah, right.
2: Karen Hall, mayor of Los Angeles, went to Cuba to terrorist training camps.
1: Mm-hmm. Yeah.
2: How is this woman not in a jail cell? How is she mayor of a major city? Anyway, on a more positive note, I've got some late summer reading that I want to recommend to people. Fantastic new novel called Oppenheimer's Demon. It's by Jeffrey Symmons. He is a medical doctor and a skilled writer. Oppenheimer's Demon is a story. It imagines that an elderly survivor of the Hiroshima bombing, who was hideously scarred by the bomb, decides to take revenge on America, manages to get hold of tactical nuclear weapons, and is going to launch them at the city of Chicago, which is where Oppenheimer did the pioneering research to split the atom that made the bomb possible. And it's a gripping page turner, like a Michael Crichton novel, where you see people trying to foil this horrible, this hideous revenge plot. And what's interesting about it is it raises the specter of artificial intelligence, because they have to use, there's one witness who knows where the bomb is, but he's unconscious. And they had developed a technology in the novel, not for real yet, that could, you can probe somebody's brain and access his memories and get the AI can animate them so you can see what was in someone else's memory. That is a really, really creepy premise. And in the book, the heroes are the ones using this technology in order to try to save lives. Well, remember, the heroes of World War II were the ones who had to use nuclear weapons in order to save lives by ending the war with Japan. So that's what's really interesting. Good people pioneering dangerous technologies in an emergency, and then that technology is there and you're stuck with it, the way we're stuck with nuclear weapons now. Mm-hmm. So Oppenheimer's Demon is a real page turner, and it also goes into questions of intelligent design versus Darwinism, because the author is a fellow at the Discovery Institute, the wonderful organization promotes intelligent design as a scientific alternative to atheist scientific materialism. So there are debates about that between different scientists in the novel. And it's done really well, really deftly in the context of extremely entertaining novels. So if I like to, you know, we're always complaining about what comes out of Hollywood, what comes out of the publishing industry. Well, when something good comes along, we ought to promote it. So I think you would enjoy it, Bill.
1: This sounds good. I'm going to go in.
2: Oppenheimer's Demon, it just came out.
1: Well, that's good. Okay. Well, I'm getting my hands on it. About 5 minutes left here, John. Abbeygate came back into the crosshairs a bit on the fifth anniversary when we lost in that horrific event 13 U.S. military personnel, as you'll recall, brutally murdered. And was so revealing, Gary Bauer says, it was so revealing of the rot that had taken root in our military under Biden-Harris, as you'll recall.
0: Oh, yeah.
1: You know, good men and women died needlessly, but the Biden White House said there was no chaos, no one was held accountable, no one resigned in protest even, which is incredible, because especially when you're talking about the military, there's generally, you know, some people, you know, in the military that would have the courage to take a stand against something so egregious. Well, finally, it looks like Pete Hegseth is doing, he's announced that Pentagon senior advisor Sean Parnell, who's a veteran of the war in Afghanistan, is going to lead a special review panel into the Abbeygate bombing. And we say it is about time.
2: Yeah, it's amazing to me that the Biden administration was able to do this squalid, humiliating surrender in Afghanistan, not leave in an orderly fashion, not take our weapons with us. We left behind something like $90 billion worth of military equipment, giving the Taliban the equivalent of 1 year of Russia's military budget.
1: Right.
2: And the fact that our elites would not look into this, that the media covered it up, the media made it seem like it was all okay. It just shows that our elites have been corrupted. Our elites are so attached to respectability and access to power and the perception of being tolerant and liberal and generous and magnanimous, and they're willing to cover up hideous crimes. RFK Jr. just released the fact that of how many vaccines use aborted babies, like pieces of the DNA of aborted babies are in these vaccines that are being promoted by the pharmaceutical industry. And and you and I, we spoke out during the COVID pandemic about how evil it was to use aborted babies to produce vaccines. Well, now it's coming out just how extensive that was.
1: Right.
2: And it's also dangerous to have alien DNA floating around in your system with an mRNA device that produces genetic mutations. That is a cancer factory. Yeah. Now, I'm hearing more and more people getting weird turbo cancers. And the one thing they have in common, they all took the dead baby vaccine.
1: They all got vaccinated. Yeah, exactly. Well, you know, talking more, you know, like what you're saying, more and more is being exposed here, you know, whether it's FBI documents and that it's like that, you know, at the time, the FBI director had thought that they sealed them away. And then they were discovered by Dan Bongino and others. And same thing here with Parnell reporting that his staff recovered uncovered highly relevant classified documents, materials that should have been disclosed. Of course, they weren't. They were stashed and hidden away in safes where they would not be found. I mean, it's like, how many safes do we have in our government that are hiding, you know, documentation of information that we, the people, should know about, John?
2: We need to win the midterms and then wage 2 years of war against the deep state.
1: Right.
2: Because the American deep state is more dangerous to us than any foreign country. If the FBI turned up at my door, I would call a Mexican drug cartel to protect me from it. Because because the Obama administration ruthlessly politicized our intelligence community and turned it into a secret police like they had in East Germany or the Soviet Union. And that has not, the rot has not been, all been purged.
1: I'm glad Tulsi, you said that. I'm
2: Tulsi Gabbard did a great job, but she's gone now.
1: Right. Yeah, you can say that, you know, things have quieted down a little bit, but that's only because, you know, Trump is around and they're afraid of being exposed. But the fact of the matter is that some of this stuff just cannot, you know, be kept in the safe anymore. It's falling out of these safes, right?
2: Yeah. Yeah. Well, there needs to be accountability. And I'm just terrified by the prospect of a Democrat ever becoming president again, because we see just how ruthless they were willing to be under the Biden regime. He labeled half the country quasi-fascists. When he made that Darth Vader speech in front of Independence Hall.
1: Oh, gosh.
2: And he said all Trump supporters were quasi-fascists. Hillary Clinton said that Trump supporters need to be sent to re-education camps. This is the kind of thing we hear coming out of North Korea.
1: Right.
2: There is no mainstream left anymore. The Democratic Party is no longer a mainstream patriotic party. It's a huge extremist party like the Nazis or the communists in Weimar Germany. And I'm really afraid for the future.
1: Well, we got to leave it there. And of course, we'll stay on top of it and details will follow. Dr. John Zemarek has been our guest. Thank you, John. Take care. Have a great day.
2: God bless, Bill.
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3: Foundations of Freedom. 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
4: Ronald Reagan understood that liberty could never be taken for granted. 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So, do we have the courage to defend and protect what is being challenged, the very principles that made America the greatest experiment in history?
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11: With SRN News, I'm Rich Thomason in Washington. The Iran war is heating up again. U.S. Central Command reports hitting numerous targets linked to Iran's Revolutionary Guard Corps, while American allies in the region have fended off more Iranian attacks, and oil prices are on the rise. Former tropical storm Edward has weakened into a depression now, while unleashing heavy rains and strong winds across parts of Texas and Louisiana, knocking out power to thousands, toppling trees, and flooding roads. The murder case against the Utah man accused of assassinating Charlie Kirk is heading to trial. Defendant Tyler Robinson, facing a potential death sentence if convicted, a not guilty plea has been entered on his behalf. On Wall Street this morning, stock futures pointing to a lower open later on. The Dow futures are down 73 points. The Nasdaq futures off 174. This is SRN News.
12: The heat is gone, and the big weather issue for Southern California is now the dangerous ocean conditions. This is Laguna Beach's mayor telling KTLA beachgoers need to be cautious.
13: Be safe. Know your limitations. 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
12: Big waves and strong rip currents are forecast to cause hazardous conditions in the ocean and even on shore. Larry Marino in the Answer Newsroom.
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0: For this magnificent second day of September, Mark Davis in for Larry O'Connor. This is just an unbelievable pleasure. This is just a real, real joy. First of all, it's always been great for me to come fill in anywhere along the Salem Radio Network, Salem News Channel platforms. I'm the happy morning host at 6:60 a.m. The Answer here in thriving DFW. But you probably knew that maybe because we've spent a lot of time together through our shared history, especially at this time of day. When I walk through the door here in Salem land, in 2012, Bill Bennett did the morning show, and he's now an elder statesman of American conservatism. And then Hugh Hewitt did the show, and he holds down the fort afternoons on the Salem Radio Network and Salem News Channel. And then when he moved to afternoons, Chris DeGaulle took over this program. And what is he doing now? Oh, yeah, he's going to be a congressman. He ran in his Missouri congressional district primary, and he won. It's a Republican district, so he's going to win in November. Take nothing for granted. Help Chris win there in Missouri, please, guys. And then when that happened, it's like, okay, what do we do now? And what a magnificent stroke of good fortune that Larry O'Connor does this program now through the magnificent funnel of the flagship of WMAL. And that's where we triangulate even further into some shared history I might have with some people. Because while I am a native Texan, and you either are or are not born here, and I surely was, my dad was in the military, and the Air Force said, Sergeant Davis, you need to be at the Pentagon. And so I spent most of my childhood in the D.C. suburbs in Falls Church, Virginia. But then I'm back in Camp Springs. I'm a child of Southern Prince George's County, Crossland High School, Temple Hills, Maryland, class of 75. So there you go. Meaning listening to WMAL through the era of Hardin and Weaver and then Trumbull and Core in the afternoons. And speaking of my old good friend Chris Core, I worked for a while before here in Salem land, down the dial at what we call another radio station, that was an ABC-owned and operated outfit, as WMAL was at the time. So when a Texan wins the presidency, gee, when did that happen? That would be 2000. Somebody comes up with the idea of taking like a major WMAL personality. That was Chris Core, and a major personality at the station I worked for, WBAP. And Chris and I sat on Pennsylvania Avenue and co-anchored the Bush inauguration, a simulcast on BAP and WMAL. So it's great to be after a quarter century back on the air at WMAL. So greetings to the nation's capital and greetings across this great land. You know the phone number, 855-784-4255, 855-784-4255. Follow me in the world of Twitter at Mark Davis, M-A-R-K Davis, and we can interact all day and see what we're going to do. We're going to be welcoming some wonderful folks today. I get Cal Thomas. This is so great. I've been a fan of Cal for the longest time. Governor Chris Sununu is going to be with us. Adam Gillette from Accuracy in Media. We're going to take a look in Virginia with Senator Bryce Reeves, some things going on in the Commonwealth. And we will welcome in our final hour
1: the RNC spokes guy, Chris Kraft, about this GOP midterm convention. I'll be attending this thing, and I will tell you that part of the suspense is I have no idea how it's going to go. I'm sure it'll be fine. It needs to be really good, and it will be. I mean, Vance will keynote the first night, September 9th. The final night, it's just going to be wall-to-wall Trump rally. I don't know when we're going to get out of there on that night for my early alarm the following day. Vance will speak on night number one. Trump will speak on night number two. It's going to be great. It's going to just exude all kinds of Republican enthusiasm. I have a kind of an hour-by-hour agenda of how this thing is going to go, and we'll see if you think that they've put something together. We'll see if you think there's anything missing, anything you'd like to plug in, what you think might work, because obviously we're inside 9 weeks. We're at 62 days now, but who's counting, to the runoff, to the midterms. The midterms that mean everything. Everybody always tells you, this is the most important midterms of your life. So I'm here to tell you, this is the most important midterms of your life. It just is. It's the last 2 years of the Trump administration, the most consequential presidency of my lifetime. So there's a lot that we need to do, and we need to do it with an expanded majority for Republicans in the House. I'd like an expanded majority in the Senate. Speaking of the Senate, that means Paxton needs to win. I understand here in my state of Texas, we do have Democrats. We have Democrats in Texas. We just don't let them run the place. This has been the case now for 30-some years. With woke Opie, James Tallarico, getting the Democrat nomination, there are still people bitter about that. I will tell you, Jasmine Crockett would have been a better candidate, would have been, I believe, a stronger candidate. But, hey, no way to re-rack time and have that happen. Tallarico is the nominee. He is the gift that keeps on giving. So we'll take a look at him. So Paxton is up against him, obviously. He's also up against establishment toads and dinosaurs from his own party. So I'm in open warfare, rhetorically speaking, with some of these malcontents and complainers and people who just can't handle the fact that Cornyn lost, among them Cornyn himself, who refuse to get on board and do what is absolutely morally, ideologically, basic logically necessary, and that is help Ken Paxton beat James Tallarico. So all of this is going on, plenty of things in the news. We cover breaking things in the news. And this morning, what will happen in Plymouth, Massachusetts, is the jury will go back in. I want to let you hear the judge, William Sullivan. It has to be frustrating for the jurors. 12 jurors, I think 9 are women. And I don't want to presume that with a woman-heavy jury, that must mean that they're all in for the postpartum defense. I'm going to play the judge for you here, and then I'll come back on the other side and tell you what I think of the concept of a postpartum psychosis defense and whether it seems to apply in Lindsey Clancy's case, because this is the case that everybody is hanging on every day. And is it going to be a hung jury? Are they going to have to go back to square one and prosecute this thing? That's what the state says it will do. But yesterday, after like day 4 or 5 of the jury just not able to reach a unanimous verdict, the judge sent them back and said, listen, I'm going to send you home, but tomorrow morning you're going back to work. Watch.
2: Your Honor, I'm going to call you to file two agreements to arrest 6 officers in the matter of Commonwealth versus Lindsey Clancy. All other parties are present.
3: All right. Well, thank you, Madam Clerk. Members of the jury, so my understanding is that you would request to be excused till tomorrow at 9 o'clock. So I'm going to excuse you till then. I just want to thank you for all your hard work and commitment so far in this case. And you know what I'm going to do. I'm going to remind you, you've come this far. Do not read anything. Don't listen to anything. Don't talk about this case. We'll come in tomorrow morning. We'll bring you all in. I'll ask you the same questions I've been asking you for weeks now, and we'll get you right back out to resume deliberations.
1: So there they are. They will resume deliberation. So what does it mean that you have these 12 people and they are unable to agree on a verdict? It means, obviously, mathematically, that there's a number somewhat less than 12 on one side and then the remainder on the other side. It's hard not to, for all of us, and it's fine for us to do this, to take a look at the coverage and ask yourself, what would you do if you were a juror? That only works up to a point, because we're not jurors. We haven't been sitting there forever. I mean, I've immersed myself in as much coverage as I have time for. I think I've been aware of what the prosecution's main point is. I certainly know what the defense's main point is. And it's postpartum psychosis, that she just, it's the basic insanity defense, the two elements of which are that she had no idea what she was doing.
4: Uh-huh.
1: And had completely lost cognitively the concept of right and wrong. I don't believe that. I don't believe that for a minute. There is just too much what seems like premeditation, too much calculation. She sent the husband away. There were the order in which she killed these beautiful babies. I'm sorry, this just... So let me distill it in the following way for you, and then ask you about this and various other things in the news. 855-784-4255. 855-784-4255. Mark Davis in for Larry O'Connor. Am I willing to entertain the notion that postpartum psychosis is such a strong and debilitating force that there may be a case where a woman has this and completely loses her mind, has no concept of right and wrong, and no idea what she's doing? Is that plausible? Sure. Do I believe it happened in this case? I do not. So, are you following me here? So, I'm not giving the back of my hand to the whole, you know, postpartum thing. Who was it? Matt Walsh a couple of weeks ago said, hey, half the women complaining of postpartum just need to gut up and realize having a kid is hard. Okay, that seemed a little harsh. Probably also a little bit true. But in this particular case, I think it's being used as an excuse to save her from the conviction that she so richly deserves. So I think if she were going to be convicted, it would have happened before now, would have happened up to now. So I think we're looking at acquittal or manslaughter, the lesser charge that's been made available to this jury, or maybe, and nobody wants this, maybe the hung jury where they just can't decide. Well, let's see if we can decide what we want to talk about. I got a good list. You do too. Phone number is 855-784-4255. Mark Davison for Larry O'Connor on the second day of September, and we will continue. Thanks for being here.
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1: Mark Davis in for Larry on this Wednesday, the second day of September. They say that Labor Day, which is coming up this weekend, can you believe it, that Labor Day is kind of the unofficial kickoff of the home stretch of campaign season in a given election year, giving you virtually all of September and all of October before we get to the November 3rd midterms. We're inside 9 weeks. We're at 62 days. And it's really important for the Republican Party to do well. It's really important here in my state of Texas for Ken Paxton to beat James Tallarico. Now, as you may have had in whatever state you live in, there are always primaries, and primaries are always interesting. They can be a little gut-wrenching. It's Democrats against Democrats figuring out who their standard bearers are going to be. It's Republicans against Republicans figuring out who our standard bearers are going to be. And so when this was set up and it became clear that our very, very conservatively popular Attorney General Ken Paxton was going to try to primary John Cornyn, the first thing that I did was look back at history. And Cornyn has been in the Senate for a couple of decades. And almost as soon as he got there, there were conservatives who said that Cornyn was not quite conservative enough and maybe we need to primary him. So they tried and they tried and they tried, and routinely Senator Cornyn would absolutely steamroll, would obliterate the good-hearted, noble conservatives who would try to primary him. He was just conservative enough, well, not just, but he was thoroughly conservative enough to win and win decisively, and that's been the case forever until this year, because none of those prior opponents had been named Ken Paxton. There was no conservative rock star willing to step up and say, look, maybe we, especially in the Trump era, the MAGA era, maybe we need somebody who's a little Trumpier, a little more bold, a little more conservative. So we had the primary and then the runoff. And in the runoff, Paxton just absolutely stomped Cornyn back at the end of May. This created some sour grapes, which I understand, some bad blood. And I get that for a couple of days. But Senator Cornyn himself has said, I'm not going on the campaign trail for him. This legacy of service, of doing noble things for the state of Texas, is now capped with this petulant tantrum. It's very, very sad. The entire Senate establishment is not willing to fight sufficiently for Paxton. I want you to listen to John Thune diagram these sentences as he tries to make you think they're pro-Paxton, but ultimately they are not. Mr. Thune.
4: I think that I'm hoping the White House will become engaged. Texas is an incredibly expensive state and obviously one that we've got to hold. If we're going to keep the United States Senate, if we're going to keep a majority, Martha, with Texas, that is, we absolutely have to win that race. So everybody's all in for Ken Paxton. The primary is over. We're focused now on the general election. But because Texas is such an expensive state, we're going to need the president and his team to be engaged there and to be putting resources into that race.
30: I mean, Tellerico's everywhere. I mean, you go on YouTube, you go anywhere, you're going to see a lot of Tellerico. He's got $21 million versus Ken Paxton's, I think, $1 or $2 million in his campaign coffers. Are you going to be going to Texas personally to campaign for Ken Paxton, especially given the history that you had with John Cornyn?
4: Well, I'll be down there next week. We're all going to be down there for the midterm convention, and yes.
1: How nice. If I run into him, I'll give him your best wishes. we're all in for Paxton, he says. We're all in for Paxton. No, you are not. Even from John, I love Senator, if there's anybody we love, he's down home, he's folksy, he's quirky, he's funny. John Kennedy in Louisiana, he even let slip in a couple of interview segments this past week that this notion that you know, you broke it, you fix it. The GOP establishment absolutely despises the Texas voters who have elevated Ken Paxton. We're getting the back of their hand every single day. And I'll tell you something, I'll flat tell you, I don't rush to this conclusion, but there is no other explanation. There are people in the Republican establishment in Texas and around the country who would be absolutely fine, who would be just fine if Tallarico beat Paxton, because that would be the punishment we deserve for daring to vote for change. So this is where we are. Now, I think the good news is that these people are loud but small as a contingent, the Republican Party. But I ain't having it. And so on the talk shows I'm doing here in Texas, and anytime I show up on any national platform, I'm just going to tell you. And listen, if Cornyn had won, I'd be telling all the crestfallen, heartbroken Paxton people that they got to get off the couch and support him. It's time for unity. Ultimately, it's time to beat Democrats. Mark Davis in for Larry. Cal Thomas coming up next.
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10: Three major entertainment unions are backing President Trump's call for a federal tax incentive to bring film and television production jobs back to the U.S. More from Sharon Rudin.
0: On Monday, Trump called on Congress to approve a federal production incentive, saying the loss of entertainment production overseas has hurt California and other parts of the country. SAG-AFTRA and Teamsters Local 399 say a federal incentive would help U.S. production compete with foreign countries that already offer lucrative subsidies.
10: Larry Marino in the Answer Newsroom.
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0: Thank you, Cal. God bless you. The great Cal Thomas. Read everything he has written and everything, in fact, that he has ever written in the past. You'll be a time well spent. Mark Davison for Larry O'Connor. What's going to happen to that GOP midterm convention? I got the agenda. I'll share it with you next. Stick around.
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3: 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Reuters Institute says we're now one of the top news brands in the nation. 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
7: Hi, Dennis Prager here. 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I look forward to hearing from you. 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
0: Mark Davis in for Larry O'Connor on this Wednesday, the second day of September. It is 1 week, T-minus 1 week, 7 days to the big GOP midterm convention. Who's stoked about it? Who's excited? Well, I am, because I get to go, because it's 15 miles from my house. So we'll see how that all goes. And let me tell you how it's going to go. I've got the agenda right in front of me. Let's see if this makes you tingle. Night number one, everything kind of gets going at about 4 o'clock local time, and then it goes all the way through to the evening. Night number one, I'll have a keynote with J.D. Vance. Night number two, I'll have a keynote from President Trump. Can't wait. This is going to be awesome. 4 o'clock hour on night number one. Working families tax relief and rooting out waste and fraud and health care affordability, the A word. Okay, those seem like good themes. The Cal Thomas doctrine of let's be positive. I'm sure we could do two straight nights of how crazy the Democrats are, and I hope that does come up from time to time, but our time, I think, is best served by pointing out reasons to vote for us because of good things we have done. 5 o'clock hour on night number one, policy contrast. Little something called Two Visions for America. Very good opportunity to get our licks in about how crazy the Democrats are. 6 o'clock hour, candidate showcase. It's kind of funny. People have talked about, they go, probably get some Ken Paxton podium time. I saw an article at some point that said John Cornyn may show up. Are you high? There's no way he would show his face in that building. 7 o'clock hour, trade and reshoring, education and parental rights, cultural common sense, accountability in healthcare. Very cool. 8 o'clock hour on night number one, public safety and victims' families, economic expansion and government integrity. And then at 9 o'clock, domestic manufacturing and J.D. Vance. Night number two, Thursday, September 10th, 4 o'clock hour in the afternoon, working families tax relief, fighting corruption. 5 o'clock hour, the American dream observed, food security and public health, sport as a unifying force. Hello. No men in women's sports. And then we get to the 6 o'clock hour, more candidate showcase, legacy and youth mobilization. We'll have a tribute to Charlie Kirk there because that will be September 10th. Can't believe it, a year since that monster took him down. 7 o'clock hour, prescription drug costs. 8 o'clock hour, chronic disease and corporate capture, which I think were two of my favorite bands in the 1980s, party agenda and future, opposition contrast and championing the working class, and then in the 9 o'clock hour, the presidential keynote. So there we are. All right, I've come to notice that you're just not going to host the Larry O'Connor Show without at one point welcoming co-host Radu of Potomac. So let's head right into Montgomery County. Hello, my friend. I feel like I know you. It's a pleasure to have you. How are you doing?
12: Well, thank you very much, Mark. Well, just very quickly, as you guys know, I've been talking to you guys for 14 years. I grew up in Eastern Europe. I'm the communist and came here 48 years ago as a legal immigrant. I would never vote for a Democrat. I've always said they're all socialist and borderline communist for 48 years. Having said that, I am very concerned about this upcoming midterms. I think that, forget about the House, that's gone. I would love to keep the Senate, but I think it's looking worse and worse. And in your own state, I happen to believe, and I hope I'm dead wrong, that Telefrico, it will beat Paxton. To me, Paxton is about as flawed a candidate as the guy in Maine was. To me, as a man, you cheat on your wife is the worst sin you can do. Your credibility is zero.
0: Let me give you a couple of minutes on that, because all of us who are Republicans, we want all of our standard bearers to be sin-free, wise philosopher kings, and it's not always going to happen. Thankfully, what does matter here is policies and what kind of senator are you going to be. If those things, if that baggage was as damaging as you think it is, he would not have absolutely demolished John Cornyn in the primary. I have a feeling that Tallarico himself is going to do us a lot of favors, but with the heresy, with the making up Bible verses that God is okay with abortion and God is okay with sex changes for children, this guy simply cannot be elected to the Senate in Texas. I'm not saying I'm comfortable or relaxed about this or guaranteeing anything, but the things that you mentioned, while are absolutely real, are the kinds of things that have taken, I believe, a proper backseat to the most important question, which is what kind of votes will you recast what kind of senator will you be. We had maybe the best character of anybody, maybe the best person you could ever imagine. An actual Bible teacher, an actual married to one guy for, forever, married to one woman forever. And his name is Jimmy Carter. He's one of the worst presidents we ever had. So I kind of rest my case on a little bit of that. I appreciate you. Thank you. The show's not complete without you. And so the show's certainly not complete as we head into the second hour. We're going to talk to Governor Chris Sununu, Virginia Senator Bryce Reeves in the third hour, Adam Gillette of Accuracy in Media, and Chris Kraft, who's with the Republican National Committee, spokesperson for the RNC. He'll take us a little more deeply into this the RNC midterm convention that we're going to be having here in the DFW area just next week. So phone number, as you know, is 855-784-4255, 855-784-4255. Mark Davis in for Larry. Follow me on Twitter at Mark Davis, M-A-R-K Davis, and we'll work our way into the next hour and see what's going on in your mind, in my mind, and with our various guests as we take a look at things from flock camera debates, data centers, what's going on in our various states of the union as the midterms approach. Plenty of things to discuss here on the Salem News Channel, on the Salem Radio Network. Mark Davis in for Larry O'Connor. It's O'Connor and Company for a Wednesday, and we will continue.

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4: SRN News, I'm Rich Thomason in Washington. Iran has again attacked America's allies across the Gulf as renewed fighting with the U.S. ends a month-long pause. An Iranian drone sparked a fire at a residential complex in Kuwait City. No casualties there. Bahrain intercepted incoming drones. Other attacks targeting Jordan, the UAE, and Iraq's Kurdish region. The death toll now topping 1,100 in the catastrophic flooding in Nepal and Tibet. Meanwhile, some previously unaccounted for tourists, Americans and Australians among them, have managed to get in touch with authorities to say they're okay. Citing overwhelming evidence, a Utah judge ordering Charlie Kirk's accused assassin to stand trial. If he is convicted, Tyler Robinson could be sentenced to death. On Wall Street this morning, stock futures in the red, the Dow futures down 84 points. This is SRN News.
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5: A proposed FAA rule could waive many environmental laws for commercial space launches. Rich Cassone has details.
6: California Attorney General Rob Bonta, along with several California agencies, has submitted a letter to the FAA expressing concern over the proposed rule, which they say would pave the way for environmentally harmful space launch activity. The rule, if adopted, would add a general waiver to federal environmental and natural resource laws, including the Endangered Species Act.
5: Larry Marino in the Answer Newsroom.
7: Foundations of Freedom, a look at America's founding principles and the leaders who shaped our nation.
8: Ronald Reagan understood that liberty could never be taken for granted. In 1967, he warned Americans, freedom is a fragile thing, and it's never more than one generation away from extinction. President Reagan knew the freedoms secured by one generation were not guaranteed to survive to the next. Today, as socialistic ideas that place greater power in the hands of government gain renewed support, Reagan's warning carries even greater weight. Freedom is more than inheritance. It's a responsibility, one we all share. Every generation must fight for the principles that made self-government possible. Freedom only survives when each generation chooses to defend it. So, do we have the courage to defend and protect what is being challenged, the very principles that made America the greatest experiment in history?
9: Hi, Dennis Prager here. 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I'm starting the Ask Me Anything episodes on the Timeless Wisdom podcast, and I'd love to hear from you. 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The number is 877-243-7776. 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
16: It is the Wednesday, September 2nd edition of O'Connor and Company. Mark Davis in for Larry here in thriving DFW, deep in the heart of Texas, where just miles away from where I sit, we got that GOP midterm convention happening next week. We've talked a little bit about what to expect from that, and we've talked about a lot of things with the midterms hanging in the on the horizon and things to anticipate as it draws near. So if you find yourself walking around some days thinking, hey, what's Chris Sununu up to right now? Talented, very talented political voice, governor of New Hampshire. And so what's up with him? He is the CEO of a magnificent outfit called Airlines for America, A4A. So we're going to talk some Labor Day, some travel, some airlines, and maybe a political thing or two. Governor Chris Sununu, what a pleasure to talk to you, sir. How are you doing?
17: Well, I love the way you open that. Like there's a whole thwart of people walking down the street going, where's Chris Sununu?
16: What there have to be. There have to be, because you are in our lives.
17: But I don't I don't even think my family walks down the street wondering where I am at any given point, but I appreciate the thought.
16: We're going to answer that question. We're going to answer that for absolutely everybody. First, tell everybody what A4A, what Airlines for America, what is that?
17: Yeah. So after being governor, Airlines for America is effectively a trade association for the largest airlines based here in Washington, D.C., but really handles issues in all across the country and all across the world, right? Advocacy, anything the airlines agree on, which sometimes isn't much because they're so competitive, which can be a very good thing for the consumer. But anything they agree on, whether it's safety standards, advocacy issues, fighting issues in states, working with our agreements all around the world, right, making sure international travel and the other countries are living up to their agreements. We handle all of that sort of thing on behalf of all the major airlines. Cargo guys, too, UPS, FedEx, Atlas. I mean, these are the biggest cargo guys in the air, as well as the largest six passenger carrier. So it's amazingly interesting. There's always something going on. We're always at the front end of government shutdowns, or now we're rebuilding air traffic control. So I've only been here about just shy of a year, but, man, there's not a day that goes by where there isn't something new and interesting happening in the airline industry.
16: Well, clearly it fills up. It fills the news. It fills our lives. And with Labor Day coming, obviously, it's going to fill our days. So let's talk about some stuff related to the current gig, and then we'll go back and wax nostalgic about your days pounding the political turf. Here's the first thing that occurs to me. If you're going to lobby on behalf of the air, I still love to fly. I still can't believe I can get in a massive thing that leaves the earth. I think Louis C.K. said, you're in a chair in the sky. Stop complaining. And yet, this is not the air travel of decades ago. The seats have become smaller. It seems like everybody is more surly. What do you tell somebody who says, you know, I used to love to fly, but I just don't anymore?
17: Yeah, they forgot about what it was like to used to fly. So it's safer than it's ever been before. It is actually more comfortable than it's ever been before. The planes used to be filled with smoke. We didn't have nearly the capacity that we used to have. It was basically only rich people could fly, right? It's cheaper than ever before to fly. With the latest rise in jet fuel prices because of the Iran thing, it's a little bump in that. But it's far and away one of the most affordable things you can do. It kind of bucked all the inflation trends of the last 5 or 6 years. So you can opine for the old days of airlines all you want. But I'll take sitting in one of the new planes that are coming off the line at United, American, Delta, Southwest, whatever it might be, any day of the week. Families can fly. More people are flying than ever before because it's so affordable, right? It is so affordable. Airports, remember airports used to be like these dingy places and the terminals were small? They're like luxury malls now. You can get fine food and dining and shopping and everything like that in some of these amazing airports. So I don't know. If people can opine all they want for the olden days, but I think they forget what the struggle was like and how few folks could actually afford to do it.
16: You got a gift. You got a gift. They done good when they found you, Governor Chris Sununu. All right, let's go up into the tower and talk air traffic control. I just can't imagine what it's like to even do that job. It's amazing the ballet that takes place in the skies over America and across the world. Every once in a while, there'll be some disturbing thing, like Marine One, and they're not quite sure it's taken off from the White House grounds. And I know those are little one-off things, but it makes everybody wonder how air traffic control is doing. So how is air traffic control doing?
17: Yeah, so this is the one thing where we are opining for the old days a little bit, because up until a couple of years ago, the air traffic control system was complete junk. It really was. And it's what keeps us safe, right? And the fact that every time there's a government shutdown, it's actually the air traffic controllers and the TSA workers that are forced to go to work, long hours and the whole nine yards, yet they don't get paid, right? The government is not paying them week after week after week. And then you add on this very antiquated system. So the new administration comes in, and one of the first things they do, Secretary Duffy, who runs Department of Transportation, Brian Bedford, who runs the FAA, they work with the president, and they say, enough is enough. This old system that ran on, literally runs on floppy disks and paper strips and isn't really digitized, we're going to go after it. We're going to make it the most robust system in the world, and they're doing it. So Congress gave them about $10, $12 billion about a year and a half ago, and they said, this is only about half the money you need. Show us you're not going to be like previous administrations and just kick the can down the road and not do anything. Show us you could actually deliver new radar systems, new radio systems, new software systems, and then come back for the second tranche of money. And again, I just represent the airlines. They do not represent the FAA, but undoubtedly they've done a phenomenal job. As a former governor, I can tell you it's very rare, and you should be very skeptical when someone tells you the government is doing a good job. But in this case, they really are. They've started to really transform this old-fashioned system to something new, modern. And now we're going to go after kind of that second tranche of money. One thing we don't have the dollars for, the system was built very nascent, right? You might be flying from Newark to Burbank, but believe me, Newark and Burbank have two very different software systems that don't talk to each other, that are it's not broken, but it's really wonky. They're going to kind of what they want to build is called the common automation system. So everything is talking in the same language, the same way, all across the country, because that's how we travel now. And so that's a really cool piece of software. It's billions of dollars, but it's going to be upgraded, and it all keeps reinsuring safety, because safety is always number one. We are the safest system in the world. We're very proud of that. But we actually, people don't realize, we actually have to slow our system down. We're actually incredibly inefficient because we err on safety to make up for the very antiquated piece of junk air traffic control system that we have. And God bless those air traffic controllers themselves. They have to work with these very old-fashioned systems. We're going to bring that. The government is really bringing that into the next level. Airlines, they're reaching out to airlines because we're on the front lines of it, the number one user. So it's all pretty exciting. We need Congress to keep, get that second round of funding coming in. But again, as someone who's seen public works projects fail time and time again, this one's going incredibly well. So we want to keep the ball moving. Instead of a 10-year project and making it like a 3-year project, it's going really fast. Big win for the American customer, for sure.
16: We have established that Airlines for America has done well in finding you, and you seem thrilled to be in their company. In our final couple of minutes, let me just ask, do you miss it? Do you miss getting the call and being on those Sunday morning shows as a purple state governor? We just want to find out where you are on the are you still watching the passing parade? What are your thoughts on midterms, the Iran war, the affordability issue? Give me if you still had the old gig as more of a creature of politics, what would be your thoughts on how things are going this summer?
17: Well, look, it's a midterm election. As a Republican, midterm elections are hard, but I think the Republicans are going to pull out some interesting wins. They could win in New Hampshire. They could win in Michigan. We'll see but then again, they could lose in Ohio and they could lose in Texas. So look, I don't want to say a political creature, but I try to just bring politics to common sense. And I think politicians try to make it too difficult, and it's foolish. Just be normal, be commonsensical, kind of work with, talk to voters on the front lines. And then I tried to carry that, obviously, on my Sunday morning show. So, I was governor for 8 years. Of course I miss it. I loved being governor. It was an incredibly difficult job, but an incredibly fulfilling job. I did 4 years under Trump and 4 years under Biden, the COVID craziness. So I think we'd all like to forget about that. Mm-hmm. But I used to do, got to do a little more of the political shows. I still do the political shows, but I now represent the airlines. So I represent them on kind of both sides of the aisle, because last time I checked, most airplanes have half Republicans and half Democrats, and it doesn't really matter. We just want planes to be safe and flying forward and people buying tickets. And, we're going into Labor Day this weekend. Instead of talking poll numbers, I'm talking, hey, we're going to have 17 million people flying on Labor Day, which is a good, strong weekend. And making sure that Congress, if anything, here in Washington, these guys sitting over my shoulder, they're not just patting themselves on the back for extending funding for a couple of months, because we still have government shutdowns that worry us. So I still keep my hand in this job, very much in the political mix, trying to make sure that the senators, and no matter what party you're from, Senate, Congress, they're keeping government running, right? So that every time you step on a plane, you want to know your air traffic controller is getting paid and your TSA agents are getting paid and not stressing out over finances while they're trying to land your plane. So we always keep it super safe, but we got to make sure that Congress does their job too.
16: I want those people happy, and you sure seem happy, and so we wish you continued joy there at Airlines for America. It's great to have you on, Governor. Thanks for weighing in on all of those things. That is the indefatigable Chris Sununu. All right, speaking of governors, when we come back, we're going to hear a little bit from Brother DeSantis. He had a little something to say, haven't we all, about flock cameras. The benefits are real. They absolutely are. I hear every cop who says they help us catch bad guys, and that makes me think well of them. I also hear every privacy concern, and I know you don't have the exact same privacy expectation in public that you have in your house, but I got an observation about that. And Governor DeSantis down in the free state of Florida has reined in the flocks, and we'll let him explain that to you as we talk to each other on Wednesday as O'Connor and Company. Mark Davis filling in for Larry.
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21: 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Reuters Institute says we're now one of the top news brands in the nation. 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
16: 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Mark Davis with you in DFW. We're on the morning host at 6:60 a.m. The Answer, the show I'm going to go do when I finish doing this one. It's always a pleasure to be in for whoever's hosting mornings. It's the Larry O'Connor era, and I'm so grateful to the quality lead-in that Larry gives me every morning. It's great to be here for him. So as a conservative, this is the most interesting of summers, because if you get a room with 100 people in it, and find some people who are pro or anti data center, pro or anti flat camera, you don't know what party anybody is, because you can find people all over the place. Let's talk about conservatives and flock cameras. We are very pro law enforcement, so when all the cops go, hey, it's a valuable tool, I'm inclined to go, yeah, fantastic. But then we're also very pro privacy. And while we do not have the same expectation of privacy out driving our car on the street that we have sitting in our living room, I've offered the following response. All this also applies to people who are saying, and I love this, if you're not doing anything wrong, what do you have to worry about? Please, anything can be weaponized against you when power falls into the wrong hands. And so what the flock cameras are like is a massive army of robot cop eyes on you at all times. It's the very scope and the vastness of this that makes it a problem. And your thoughts about that have caught the ear of, among others, Florida Governor Ron DeSantis.
0: But here's the thing that on the flock, and look, a lot of our law enforcement that have used it at the local and county level, I think are using it to focus on criminal. I don't think it's their intent to do general surveillance. But I will tell you, if we had all this around the country when COVID happened, you absolutely would have saw those turned on people who were outside of lockdown orders in California that were, oh, you didn't take your vax, you can't go here, you can't travel. I mean, if you look at polling during that period of time, and look, this, I'm not trying to be partisan, this is just how it broke down. There were way more Democrats that supported this than Republicans. You had a majority of Democrats that thought people that didn't take the mRNA COVID shot should be detained by law enforcement authorities, not allowed to go to shores, like really, really crazy stuff. So when you're dealing with this as a policymaker, you got to look, okay, how's it being used? I guarantee you every sheriff in Florida can point to examples where it's been used appropriately and probably effectively. And I have no doubt that's the case. But you also have to say, okay, how could this be misused? And how could a private company misuse the data, but also law enforcement? We know there was an officer in Florida who was using the LPR data to track like an ex-girlfriend or something like that. I don't think we have really strong penalties at all for that type of misuse. So I've called for legislation that will protect Floridians from allowing the state to turn in to some type of digital prison, digital surveillance state, where somebody knows everything about what you're doing every day of the week. You know, if you want to get in your car and you want to go down to Bucky's in St. Augustine, it's really none of the government's damn business if you're doing that, right? I mean, like, let's just be clear.
16: This, every time I hear DeSantis, a couple of things occur to me. Number one, just for the 100th time, he's just awesome. And I go back to the last election cycle where he had an idea and thought, hey, maybe I'm going to go try to be president. And there was just a big problem with that. And it wasn't a problem that he had. It wasn't a problem that anybody had with him. It's just that Trump still exists. President Trump still exists. And because that was true, the marketplace, Trump just took up, as he will do, just took up all the oxygen. So there was simply no marketplace for a DeSantis presidential run. So along comes Trump 2.0. He'll be wrapping things up here in 2028. It'll be time for the Republicans to figure out a new standard bearer. DeSantis is still a young man. So maybe this is his shot. except it just doesn't look like it is. Bless his heart. Because we have a sitting vice president who's still quite young in J.D. Vance, who's really great. We have another guy in the wings, maybe, Marco Rubio, who's just five different kinds of awesome. So, and I know Rubio says that if Vance runs, he won't. I really want Marco to change his mind about that. I want, as a Republican, as a conservative, I want that choice of Rubio and Vance. But if you have that choice, is there room for, once again, is there any more slices of the pie left for anybody, even somebody with the inherent talents of a Ron DeSantis? Life can be cruel sometimes. But hey, there's plenty of kindness that we offer to you on our phone lines, 855-784-4255. We're going to talk to State Senator Bryce Reeves in Virginia about cooperating with ICE, and then more of your calls. Mark Davis in for Larry. It is a Wednesday, and we're glad you're here.
2: Just 2 weeks before his tragic assassination on September 10th, 2025, conservative leader Charlie Kirk sat down for one of his final interviews to wrestle with the timeless question, does God still speak today? That conversation became the foundation for the powerful and provocative new documentary, Can You Hear Me Now? 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
3: California is spending nearly $3 billion on over 150 transportation projects to improve safety, travel options, and climate resilience. About $1.5 billion comes from a federal law supporting infrastructure, and another $542 million comes from the California State Road Repair Law. In Southern California, projects include transit station upgrades ahead of the 2028 Olympics. Larry Marino on The Answer with breaking news and talk you can trust.
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16: It is O'Connor and Company for a Wednesday, the second day of September. Mark Davis filling in. I'm the happy morning host at 6:60 a.m. The Answer here in Dallas-Fort Worth, joining you from Texas in the always mobile ReliefFactor.com studios. And I've talked about how cool it is to be on WMAL and my youth spent in the D.C. area with Maryland and Virginia nearby. You could say, if you follow the news, that it ain't your dad or granddad's Virginia. It's not that Virginia was ever really like a hardcore red state like my state of Texas or Alabama or Utah, but it was a southern state. It was a generally Republican-leaning place. A couple of things. Vast immigration and an enormous pocket of federal workers up around the Beltway in your Alexandria, your Fairfax, your Falls Church, your Annandale. And this is what gets you Democrat leadership. It's what gets you Abigail Spanberger as governor and Jay Jones as attorney general. But there is still conservatism to be found. It is a pleasure to welcome State Senator Bryce Reeves. We're going to talk some ICE and some other things as well. Senator, welcome. Nice to talk to you.
10: Well, Mark, good morning, and I, too, am from Texas. I kind of consider myself a Sam Houston type. You know, Sam Houston was a Virginian and became a Texan. I'm a Texan who became a Virginian, so it's nice to see you hailing from Dallas.
16: Well, it's fantastic. Two fine states to have on your resume. Overview for me. What's it like these days? You've been there about a decade, a little over a decade. What's it like to be in the state legislature in Virginia as a Republican, watching Virginia tilt the way it has of late?
10: Well, Mark, you know this. You know the Beltway, and you know Virginia as you described in your monologue. I would tell you, I've been in the Senate 15 years, and since I've been in, I've seen radical changes. You know, we used to have this way of doing business called Virginia Way, and everybody kind of coalesced around at the end of the day, at the end of sessions. We all understood our Democrats were conservative. We usually had a pretty good balanced budget required by our Constitution, and we always have AAA bond rating. And that has been flipped up on its head. You know, Governor Youngkin left us a $2.7 billion surplus in one term. We've not only eaten all that up, but we've tried to tax our citizens by another 2.4. So, you know, we're in a different mode now. The General Assembly is controlled by the Democrats and the governorship as well. And we're getting silly bills like assault weapons bans, redistricting. They tried that. Fortunately, my seatmate, Senator Bill Stanley, is a heck of an attorney, and he's defeated two bullets, Jay Jones, our attorney general, twice now. And he just suffered another loss at the federal level. We just got an injunction by a federal court judge on this law that Senator Saddam Saleem in our chamber brought and got passed that would tie the hand of our law enforcement and especially our constitutional sheriffs from anything to do with enforcing immigration law. Abigail Spanberger sent out an executive order that would prevent our state police from doing the same. And I don't understand, Mark, I don't understand where we've lost that our oath of office when we say we support and defend the Constitution of the United States and the Constitution against all enemies, foreign and domestic. It's not a party. It's the Constitution, and immigration law is part of that law. And I don't understand what people don't understand about when you come into this country, Mark, and you come in illegally, you have broken a law. That there, everyone who's come in here and stayed, it's not a matter of grades or you know, did they do another crime while they're here? They've already committed a crime. Thus, they can be arrested. I don't understand why they try to delineate and determine which crimes are going to enforce and not enforce.
16: Well, welcome to 2026, and that's exactly where we are. Certain partisan differences on how to enforce immigration law, I could see those debates taking place. But the Overton window, as they call it, has moved to where we now have a debate over whether there should be cooperation at all between various levels of law enforcement and the federal people who are looking to protect our country by having our borders work and finding and rounding up illegal immigrants. So what's the state of play right now in your district? Because there's some ICE issues, and it's not all big city stuff because you have a lot of rural folks in your district. So what's going on right now in terms of how the tug of war is playing right there in your district?
10: Well, great segment. Thank you for bringing that up. I don't want to miss this. We have Sheriff Steve Smith in Greene County, who Two Bullets Jones is going after to try to hold him to the task, and he's the first one of our sheriffs they got all this paperwork from the attorney general. Again, my seatmate is covering him. We're going to whoop him. But the reality is that they've been locking up some pretty violent criminals in my district, in a rural district that I represent here in Virginia. And, you know, he's a constitutional officer. He hasn't broken any laws. All he's done is cooperate with ICE. And, you know, our attorney general is supposed to be the chief law enforcement officer of any state. The attorney general is that person, but he refuses to enforce immigration law. And to me, that's a violation of his constitutional oath, and he should be run out of town on a rail. If you stand there boldly and take that oath of office to support and defend the Constitution of the United States and Virginia or whatever state you're from, and you're not going to enforce the laws, then you have no business being in that office.
16: To wrap up, I want to have you explain something, because it relates to a joke, kind of a salty political joke that people can tell and the names can change. Please explain the moniker Two Bullets Jones about the attorney general, please.
10: Well, we nicknamed him that after he, Jay Jones, when he was running for attorney general, it popped up that in a very serious text message between a former delegate, a single female delegate, and Jay Jones, apparently they were having a little more to do than casual conversation. There was some impropriety going on there, but he was dead serious when he said that the only way that the right is going to be able to listen is to maybe they feel the pain. And he was talking about killing our former speaker, judge here in the Commonwealth, and killing his kids and his family. They need two bullets to the head. So we now call our attorney general Two Bullets Jones.
16: Well, and last thing, here come the midterms. All of us who are Republican, we'd like for our purple states to move a little more toward the red. What's the landscape as you see it, and what are the prospects for the Virginia of the rest of this decade?
10: You know, Mark, we're so close, as you mentioned, to D.C. Everything hits us. So I don't have a magic wand. I think the U.S. Senate race, the general that's the nominee for that will give Mark Warner a scare, even though Mark funds are 10 times what the Republicans have. But I think here in Virginia, I have never seen our party so low and feel like we got the, excuse my French, the crap kicked out of us the last couple of years. But I do see that

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7: And we don't miss a thing, even when the fill-in guys and gals are here. Kurt Schlichter, Jennifer Horn, Tudor Dixon the other day. It was great to see her. I'm Mark Davis here in Texas. Great to be with you on the Salem News Channel and the Salem Radio Network. Coming up at the beginning of our next hour, Adam Gillette's going to join us from Accuracy and Media. He's like the king of undercover video of what kind of nefarious and sinister things are happening in higher education and elsewhere. As school gets back into session, we grabbed a hold of a clip up. It's sometimes the best satire is really close to accuracy and close to reality. So I want you to see a mom with a rendition of what dropping a kid off at school probably needs to sound like these days. And you feel free to take notes, because this is advice you might need to give your sons and daughters as you drop them off for an average school day in America in 2026.
8: Bye, sweetie. Remember, there are only two sexes. Boys can't become girls, and girls can't become boys. Safe adults don't ask you to keep secrets. No adult should ask you for your preferred name or pronouns, or who you're attracted to. If a teacher has a rainbow safe space sticker on their window or wall, they're actually not safe. No flags belong in the classroom except the state and American flag. Socialism still doesn't work. Celebrating Thanksgiving is not offensive. You don't have to apologize for being white or for loving Jesus. Borders make our country safer, so do police and prisons. Competitive sports are actually about exclusion, not inclusion. The government does not love you more than your parents do. And if anyone makes you feel unsafe, make sure you leave the classroom and call mom. Okay, have a great first day at school.
9: Okay, see you.
7: Again, were you taking notes? Everybody got that? Oh, that's just an endless loop of that for the initial day of school. It's a topic-heavy day. We're talking about the midterms, GOP convention, Lindsey Clancy trial goes back to the jury this morning. What's that going to be like? Let's hop back and grab another call before we hop up to the top of the hour. We are in Pennsylvania. Dave on the big 94.3 The Talker. Hi, Dave. Mark Davis in for Larry. Welcome and happy Wednesday. How are you, sir?
10: I'm doing great. First of all, let me premise this by saying that it's tragic what happened, the death of these little children, you know. But we have to remember, this woman devoted her life to the care of children. She was a pediatric nurse and a delivery nurse.
7: So?
10: During the course of this, she was on, they recommended 30 different medications. She was on 13 of them at the time of the commission of the offense. I think this transcends the McNaughton rule. The McNaughton rule being that if at the time of the commission of the offense you knew the difference between right and wrong, I think she was beyond that. I think she was in like.
7: Then why did she send her husband away? Why was she Googling things? There are all kinds of things here that scream premeditation and calculation.
10: But the guy was away a whole lot. A lot of times she could have done this if she was premeditating this. When he was away for days or hours, I mean, the guy traveled for business. I don't think that she sent him away so she could coldly calculate the time it would take to kill the children. I think the jury's either going to hang on this. I don't see much chance of an outright conviction of first-degree murder. They may settle on the lesser charge of manslaughter.
7: So yeah. if you were, and it's always a tricky question, but watching it from afar, just watching the coverage, as all of us can do, if you were on the jury, do you have a kind of a gut feeling that you would probably vote to acquit?
10: I really do, because someone who has devoted her life to the care of children,
7: just stop that. I mean, you know, it is certainly possible to devote yourself to the life of children or to the well-being and then still become an evil monster. It's not like there's something about a career in child care that means you can't become a cold-blooded killer. Your much better material is the medication, is the postpartum psychosis that the defense is hanging its hat on. I mean, and that's what's, I think, making it tough for the jury. Dave, thanks. Best to everybody in Pennsylvania. As we wrap this hour, keep in mind that what we've been doing, because it's hello, it's a talk show, is sort of, what do you think? Well, here's what I think. I don't know. Does she really seem like she was, you know, in control of her faculties? Did she really have no grasp of right or wrong? Did she really have no concept of what she was doing? I don't know. I wasn't there. I can't read minds. Now, here's the thing. Those, by the way, are worthy elements of the conversation, and we've done that. The jury's job. If it is to convict, is to have 12 people agree unanimously that beyond a reasonable doubt, the state of Massachusetts has proven that she deserves to be convicted of something. That is a really high bar. It should be a really high bar. Is that bar so high that this jury simply can't bring itself to convict. It's not that they, I mean, listen, if they're all sitting there saying, man, I think she did it, and I don't even really know if this insanity thing, I mean, just, I don't even know about what, that's not how we do this. The jury system is the burden of proof is always on the prosecution to prove beyond a reasonable doubt that she deserves to be found guilty. That's why I really don't think we got first degree murder coming back. Maybe manslaughter. An acquittal, I don't think so. I have a feeling that either the most severe conviction or the acquittal probably would have come more quickly than this. So there are two sort of options in the middling realm of this, and that is the hung jury and the manslaughter. But we'll see. Jury goes back in today. And we return for our third hour of O'Connor and Company next. Mark Davis and Filari, stay here.
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14: SRN News, I'm Rich Thomason in Washington. Oil giant Chevron confirms plans to expand its operations in Venezuela. This comes after President Trump recently announced a deal to develop the nation's oil reserves, giving the Pentagon a share of the profits. Not exactly endearing itself to its Gulf neighbors, Iran has been lashing out again with drone and missile strikes. This came after U.S. Central Command says that U.S. forces hit IRG targets inside Iran. Ed Markey of Massachusetts capturing the Democratic nomination in his bid for a third term in the U.S. Senate. And a Utah judge has cleared the way for Charlie Kirk's accused assassin to stand trial. Watching Wall Street this morning, the Dow futures are up 57 points. The Nasdaq futures are down 89. S&P futures off 4 points. This is SRN News.
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21: 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I look forward to hearing from you. 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
7: It is Wednesday. It is the second day of September. Labor Day draws near. Our third hour underway. Mark Davis in for Larry O'Connor doing O'Connor and Company for the first time. It's great. It's a new experience hanging with Heather and the gang, but I know the gang from prior incarnations of morning shows, so we're all slapping it together here on a Wednesday morning. And in a moment, we're going to talk to Adam Gillette of Accuracy in Media, talking about what's going on in public education. At the bottom of the hour, we're going to welcome GOP operative Zach Kraft, and he is operating heavily right here in our town, working on 1 week from today, that GOP midterm convention. What's that going to be, and what do we need it to be, et cetera, et cetera. Always room for your calls on a multi-topic kind of day, from Lindsey Clancy to flock cameras to data centers and everything in between. Phone number, as you know, is 855-784-4255. 855-784-4255. We'll go there in a minute, but first, let's talk to my friend Adam Gillette out there at Accuracy in Media, doing incredible undercover work, finding out what's going on in public education. School year underway. Adam, welcome to O'Connor and Company. Nice to have you.
3: Thank you for having me.
7: So every year, the majority of Americans hand their kids over to a public school system. Is it better this year than last? Is the pendulum swinging in a good direction? I know there's always cause for alarm, but just give me an overview as we begin a brand new school year.
3: Well, admittedly, I would say that it's better because school choice has now expanded so much across the country. You know, last year, Texas finally enacted school choice. 11% of all students go to school in Texas. So now a majority of students across the country have access to education opportunities outside the government school that they are geographically assigned to. However, for those who still will not take advantage of that option or simply cannot take advantage of that option, they need to be aware of their rights and their choices and their options available.
7: So as those options expand, what's the ultimate goal? The founding fathers never envisioned a vast network of government schools. They just didn't. It's what we have. I was largely well served by it in the public schools of Prince George's County in the 60s and 70s. But that's a bygone day. I think you guys at Accuracy and Media have properly referred to public school as just, it's a minefield, just filled with dangers. Is it time to mend it or end it? What do you ultimately want to do?
3: Well, I think every state needs to enact a Florida-style or Arizona-style school choice bill where the money follows the child, where we fund education like we do food stamps. The person gets the money and then makes the decision that's best for them with some reasonable restrictions on it, as opposed to funding the massive administrative bloat we see in K-12 education, where they have more money than ever before, yet we've somehow produced in a generation that is now less educated than any generation prior by all objective measure, and they still use money as the excuse, even though in the New York City public school systems, they spend nearly $40,000 a year per child, and a majority of the students cannot read at the grade appropriate level.
7: News stories are filled with activist parents heading into school board meetings and reading them the riot act about various things. Is there just a lot of coverage of that, and so it's disproportionate in our minds, or is this kind of activism really holding sway in terms of holding more school districts accountable on the concept of parental rights and what is and is not objectionable in curricula and on library shelves, et cetera?
3: Well, however bad you think it might be in K-12 education, watching these school board meetings, you know, I have to tell you that it's worse. Because when we investigate, we only go to the Republican states, the Trump voting states. I was in a 3-1 Trump over Biden county in rural Georgia, where an administrator bragged to me about how progressive their curriculum is from an equity point of view. Is she shouting that from the rooftops at back to school night? I think not. I've gone to other districts where administrators, one of whom was an equity officer paid nearly $250,000 annually, walked me through all the ways in which he deceptively pushes Marxist DEI or critical race theory into every facet of education. You know, some parents think it's merely a debate over what kind of history is taught. I would compromise and give them history if they would keep their far-left politics out of math class.
7: Curious strategy. You said you tend to focus on the red states. Is it because you'd rather root out of a cancer in the red states where it might not keep it from metastasizing, because doing this in California or New York or Illinois is just a fool's errand? Tell me what that strategy decision is about for you guys.
3: Well, I mean, oftentimes when these people appear on our videos being exposed about and bragging about breaking laws and deceiving parents, when they show up on our videos, they get fired. If they showed up on similar videos in California, they would get a promotion, the raise, and the corner office.
7: Oh.
3: So we want solutions. We want states that will enact school choice. That's not likely to happen in California, Illinois, New York. But when you go to the many, many other states, it can.
7: All right, so last thing, what do you want people to do? And it's funny, it's not only, even people who don't have kids, what the public schools do and what the school board does, it affects quality of life, it affects what everybody does. So if people have an activist bent and some time on their hands, what would be a quick bit of advice you'd give people in terms of plugging in to local school activism?
3: Well, I would say if you are a parent, when you go to back to school night or meet the teacher night, greet them like an ally, not an enemy. If you go in and you're ready to argue with them about politics, you're not going to learn a thing, and they're going to make sure not to tell you anything that's really happening that you might not like. So let them think you share their ideological beliefs. Talk to them about supplemental course materials that aren't literally part of the curriculum, but that the teachers are likely going to be used. Are going to use? Who do they like to use? What do they think is a good source for supplemental materials? Previously, one called Newzella, very popular in more than half the schools across the country, was using content from the Howard Zinn Education Project and the 1619 Project, as well as the Southern Poverty Law Center. And also, there was a Supreme Court recently which affirmed the right of parents to opt out of instruction that's LGBTQ inclusive, and parents have to be notified before that happens. And I tell you, it happens as early as kindergarten. So be aware of these things. Don't let these teachers think that you're there to go after them. Let them think that you are their buddy, and that's your best chance at learning the most
7: that's
3: of what
7: it.
3: Will happen.
7: There you go. Kill them with kindness. Adam Gallant, Accuracy and Media. Heroic stuff. Thank you, sir. Appreciate it very, very much. All right, to the phones for a little bit. We'll come back and take a look at some other issues. 855-784-4255. Let us roll out to East Tennessee. We are in Knoxville. Randy, Mark Davis in for Larry. Welcome to O'Connor and Company. Happy Wednesday. How are you, sir?
1: Hey, real good. Thank you, Mark. Yeah, yesterday here in Knoxville, Knox County Commission outlawed flock cameras and ordered them all to be removed immediately.
7: Wow. Was that good? You like that? Was that a good idea?
1: Absolutely. Absolutely. You know, Mark, just a couple quick things. I know you got other calls. Yeah. The opening paragraph of 1984, George Winston Smith was walking down the sidewalk, and he saw that there was a police helicopter peeking in people's windows. He said, you have to be real careful when you're walking in the woods because Big Brother has microphones everywhere.
7: No doubt. But that's peeking in people's windows. And again, I'm not lobbying for flock cameras. I just wish there was a way to find a way to address the privacy concerns and still maintain the obvious benefit that they can have to law enforcement. No, you framed it perfectly, Randy. Thank you. I'm going to try to wedge one more person on here. We're going to go to Allentown, Pennsylvania. Jeff, Mark Davis, and Valeri, welcome, sir. Happy Wednesday. How are you?
4: How you doing, Mark?
7: Good.
4: Just wanted to give you a UFO update. The current issue of Popular Mechanics has the letters UFO on the front.
7: Yes.
4: And the headline is, "We are not alone."
7: What do you think?
4: I've known for a long time. I've been studying UFOs since 1969.
7: Well, you haven't known anything. You've believed certain things. Do you believe that we are not alone?
4: The evidence is overwhelming.
7: Yeah, it's not. It's overwhelming if we see what we wish to see. I am thoroughly open to the possibility of life elsewhere in the universe, but I think that far too often we close the door to one possibility, and that is that we are uniquely created by God here on Earth and only here on Earth. The only way that all these people from Carl Sagan, and God bless Carl Sagan, that there must be life strewn all over the place, only if life happens by happy accident. Enzyme A bumps into enzyme B in the primordial soup. And if that's the way life happens, you're right. Just by simple math, there's got to be life somewhere. I still don't know if we've been visited. That's another far leap. But I don't want to discount the possibility that we are indeed uniquely created by God here and only here. Would you be open to that possibility?
4: you think God could have created aliens as well?
7: Of course, but I'm not saying that he had to. I'm saying, are you open to the possibility that we are uniquely created by God here and only here?
4: No.
7: Why not?
4: No.
7: Why not?
4: Just not enough evidence to show that to me.
7: No, they're just not. I mean, it's not. Listen, is there? No, okay. Is there evidence you can point to? I mean, evidence of what? Just the mere happy accident of Earth-like planets strewn throughout the universe. There's something that's fundamentally unscriptural about this notion of having been visited, because it might mean that they were here first. We can't even get beyond our own moon. If there's life that's actually come here across trillions of light years, it means they were here first. Ain't nothing in the Bible about that.
4: Well, a lot of scholars believe there is.
7: No doubt about it. And I don't sneeze at those scholars. I don't. Listen, I'm the guy sitting here saying, I don't know, but just let's admit that you don't either, and it's fun to talk about, and I appreciate you, and thank you, and best to everybody there in Allentown, PA. All righty, Mark Davis and Filari, much more to come. Salem News Channel, Salem Radio Network, don't move.
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7: 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Mark Davis joining you from Big DFW here in Texas, where we do indeed have Paxton versus Tallarico. It's front of mind for us here, and it's getting a lot of attention around the country as well as a whole lot of so-called conservative commentators. And I've just got to tell you, I've about had it up to my eyeballs with some of these people trying to continue to pretend to some level of conservatism while bagging on Ken Paxton 62 days before an election. Look, if you want to bring up some of Paxton's flaws and some of the baggage, knock yourself out. You won't be wrong. However, the people who are trying to get away with this and say, oh, I really oppose Tallarico. I really want a Republican to win. No, you don't. And I think there's a characteristic that is shared by a lot of these people, and that is a kind of an establishment disease. They can't believe Cornyn lost. They can't believe we're not still steeped in the management style of John McCain and Mitch McConnell. They can't believe that Trump won twice. So if you take, I want to usher in something here. It's a Megyn Kelly clip, which is pretty good when she's not interviewing what's left of Tucker Carlson. But this is Megyn Kelly and Jesse Kelly, no relation. And Jesse has a stretch of analysis here that I think is completely spot on. And that is, when you boil this down, right now, in the situation we find ourselves in, the primaries are over. It's over. It is now a binary choice, Republican or Democrat. I hesitate to reach this conclusion, but from Cornyn to his minions to others who just can't seem to get on board for Paxton, they are fine with Tallarico winning. There's a part of them that wants Tallarico to win so that those of us who wanted change can be punished for daring to deviate from their wisdom. Megyn and Jesse Kelly.
12: Every TV commercial break, there will be a James Tallarico ad, not acting like the commie freak that he is, sitting with his pawpaw, talking about Jesus and groceries every single time. All right. So what is happening here? These senators who have been luxuriating in D.C. and feeling untouchable for a long time finally got touched. And if you're anybody, if you're John Thune, Kennedy, Tim Scott, Curtis, McConnell, I know he's retiring, but you get the drift. If you're any one of these guys, you sat up in your chair when John Cornyn lost the primary and said to yourself, oh no, that could be me. Are we not allowed to screw over our voters anymore? Are they going to actually possibly vote us out of office? And so what you're seeing is the Senate, this is their fight back. It's not that the GOP Senate is okay with Ken Paxton losing. The GOP Senate wants Ken Paxton to lose the election so they can look at the GOP primary voter and say, See, don't ever try that again. Or this is what will happen. The Republican senators, if they could politically get away with it, would be running ads for James Tallarico and not Ken Paxton. That's how bad they want Ken Paxton to lose the race, and that's why.
7: 100 percent. And again, I don't rush to this conclusion. I even hold it at arm's length before reaching it, but I have indeed reached it. And I have a message for those folks who seek to teach us that lesson. If you guys are successful in dispiriting enough Republican voter and are successful in your pipe dream of having Paxton lose so that you can feel vindicated by subjecting us to 6 years of Tallarico, do you think for a minute that we're going to come back in the year 2032 and give you what you want and give you more Cornyn, McConnell, McCain-style leadership? We're going to give you back somebody who's so MAGA your head will spin. And after 6 years of Tallarico, maybe you'll have the decency and the wisdom to know that's what you needed to begin with. If we got a minute here, more forced normalcy from Tallarico. It's very visual. I'll describe it for the radio audience. They decided, hey, let's put woke Opie in a Cracker Barrel and see how that works out.

0: So there he is. He's playing the little triangle game. He's playing the little peg game. He's pointing playfully to the stuff that's on the wall. Isn't that charming? This is like the pickup truck that they went and found for him that is different than what he usually drives. The remaking, the reimagining of James Tallarico is underway because he simply cannot be the kind of disconnected freak that he actually is. The Democrat Party realizes they need to reshape him, and in a hurry. All right, we'll take this pause and come back in a hurry and talk to some more folks on Larry O'Connor and Company. I'm Mark Davis, Salem News Channel, Salem Radio Network, filling in. Glad you are here. Stick around.
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3: 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Reuters Institute says we're now one of the top news brands in the nation. 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
5: SRN News, I'm Rich Thomason in Washington. Oil giant Chevron confirms plans to expand its operations in Venezuela. This comes after President Trump recently announced a deal to develop the nation's oil reserves, giving the Pentagon a share of the profits. Not exactly endearing itself to its Gulf neighbors, Iran has been lashing out again with drone and missile strikes. This came after U.S. Central Command says that U.S. forces hit IRG targets inside Iran. Ed Markey of Massachusetts capturing the Democratic nomination in his bid for a third term in the U.S. Senate. And a Utah judge has cleared the way for Charlie Kirk's accused assassin to stand trial. Watching Wall Street this morning, the Dow futures are up 57 points. The Nasdaq futures are down 89. S&P futures off 4 points. This is SRN News.
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0: Thomas Sowell said, whenever anybody proposes some sort of pie-in-the-sky plan, ask yourself three questions, and generally speaking, it'll fall on this three-part analysis. 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Generally speaking, it completely falls. How much is it going to cost? Who's going to pay? And will it work?
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9: So if I'm going to live up to that we never miss a thing standard that's been established here for the program, Mark Davis in for Larry. Tomorrow, the great Bethany Mandel. And then Friday, we're going to do the bookends. We started the week with Tudor Dixon in Michigan. We're going to finish the week with Tudor Dixon in Michigan. And she's awesome. So you got great things in store here on O'Connor and Company for the next 2 days. The show would be incomplete if we didn't take notice of something that's happening before our eyes. If you and I are talking 3 years ago, hey, name me a crazy Democrat. AOC is going to make that list, right? Because, hey, she's crazy, squad, radical, blah, blah, blah. She's now a normie. She is now mainstream, or is she? I mean, that's kind of the question that's on the table. And if you plug in the notion that from data centers to flock cameras, you can gather a bunch of people on both sides of either issue and not really know what side anybody is on. President Trump lets you know what side he is on. And hang on a second, because what she was talking about, he was talking about data centers. And Trump said that if you want to be backwards and poor, opposing data centers is the way to do that. Here's just a few seconds of AOC responding to Trump on that.
10: Congressman, what do you make of Donald Trump saying that Americans who oppose data centers are backwards and poor?
11: Oh, I mean, how about we put one in Mar-a-Lago? I love that. Let's put a data center up in Mar-a-Lago and we'll see how backwards and poor he is in response to that.
9: So there's AOC with a, you know, bringing some strong heat against data centers. You know what I could fill my lines with here in Texas? A bunch of conservatives who have suspicions about data centers as well. That opposition, I think, is starting to melt a little bit as we are expecting tech to do a better job of kind of making the data centers less obtrusive. And I think the water and energy concerns are being dealt with. But now, here's something I really want you to see. How many times have you seen politicians on what's called the walking interview? They're just walking along because they're busy. They got places to go. And some poor reporters trying to ask them breathlessly what they're doing. Now, she's still wrong about just about everything, but this young lady's got some poise. I think her star is on the rise. I'm not sitting here telling you she's going to be the 2028 Democrat nominee, but I'm not telling you she's not either. Here's a couple of minutes of AOC, and we'll discuss on the other side.
12: Could I ask, would you ever date a conservative? Is that anything you'd ever entertain?
11: I have to say it's probably not.
12: Don't date across the aisle.
11: No, you know, it's not to, you know, no foul to people who do, but I think, and of course how you define that is very different.
12: True.
11: From person to person.
12: True.
11: Right? But I think a lot of politics sometimes, at least for me, is about values and being aligned with in values, I think, is tremendously important.
12: That makes sense. Would you have children in office? Because, you know, your future is bright.
11: Yeah.
12: It's bright. And
11: you
12: so
11: know,
12: when is it going to be the right time?
11: Yeah, you know, I think, first of all, one thing that I hear from a lot of parents is that there's never a right time.
12: That's
11: and never
12: true.
11: A perfect time. I do think that for a very long time, I was very concerned. You know, if you're a working person here, you face a lot of the constraints that a lot of other working people across the country face. And it was very hard for me to imagine very basic things. For a very long time, it was very hard for me to imagine being able to have a baby here when childcare is so expensive. And I acknowledge that I'm, relative to many Americans, I am in a place of privilege, and even I don't know how it would be possible. And so,
12: but we've seen your books, and you're not like loaded or anything. It's not like you've got money
11: right,
12: out there.
11: Exactly, exactly. And so, I've had that thought, and so I don't know. I have a lot of, you know, I think sometimes these conversations about political speculation happen very two-dimensionally, right? Like, is she going to run for this or is she going to run for that?
12: Mm.
11: And for me, I make decisions about my whole life, right? It's not ever just in a career context. It's about how do I fit all of these things? And I feel like my ambition is not just a career ambition. It's about how do we get to soak up as much of this life as possible. And sometimes that has to do with doing really aspirational things with work, and sometimes it has to do with really big aspirational things with love and family.
12: Right.
11: And I was always raised as a family first kind of person.
9: Guys, that was good. She is comfortable in her own skin. She is, oh, make no mistake, still wrong on virtually every issue. But as so many figures in the Democrat Party just go spinning off into orbit around Neptune, she's 36, kids, 36. And who else do they have? Gavin Newsom? The bloom comes off of that rose immediately. J.D. Pritzker, Josh Shapiro, they're Jewish. Andy Beshear, I don't even. So there's still plenty of ground left to tread on that. For the rest of this week and through various other things that are going on, I don't know if the Lindsey Clancy jury comes back today. If they do, I think it might be a hung jury. If they come back with anything, it might be manslaughter. It's a non-zero possibility that it's an acquittal. Again, of course, it looks bad for her. I don't think it looks good for her. I probably would have voted to convict, but finding 12 people, nine of them women, to agree on that, I just don't know. But I do know this. I'm an enormous gratitude to Heather for producing this work of art this has been, and to Guy and Alex and to Paul for all the nuts and bolts that they assemble. Thank you, Larry. Safe travels. Look forward to him returning. And again, just stick tight with us all day long here on Salem News Channel, Salem Radio Network. I'm Mark Davis. Follow me on X at Mark Davis, and I'll see you next time. Have a fantastic day. God bless this great nation.
13: 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Now you're thinking, maybe I should get a quote. 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
16: Foundations of Freedom, a look at America's founding principles and the leaders who shaped our nation.
17: Ronald Reagan understood that liberty could never be taken for granted. In 1967, he warned Americans, freedom is a fragile thing, and it's never more than one generation away from extinction. President Reagan knew the freedoms secured by one generation were not guaranteed to survive to the next. Today, as socialistic ideas that place greater power in the hands of government gain renewed support, Reagan's warning carries even greater weight. Freedom is more than inheritance. It's a responsibility, one we all share. Every generation must fight for the principles that made self-government possible. Freedom only survives when each generation chooses to defend it. So, do we have the courage to defend and protect what is being challenged, the very principles that made America the greatest experiment in history?
18: Portions of the following are pre-recorded.
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0: The Morning Answer is on.
1: Yes, we are. We are on. We are fired up and we are semi-ready to go, everybody. Okay, no, we are ready to go. I'm just being silly. I'm Jennifer Horn and welcome to Wednesday. It's September 2nd. I didn't get to say yesterday, happy September. Can you believe it? Football's right around the corner. Pumpkin lattes are already at your Starbucks. And Town Hall 2026 is happening in just 24 days.
2: Oh, yeah.
1: Mark her down. And by the way, I've seen you. I've seen you out there buying your tickets, and we're so excited that you are. Guys, we'd love to sell this thing out. It is a huge lineup. We are trying all sorts of new and different things to make this a meaningful, fun, inspiring, worthwhile event for you. And we have a big announcement coming on Friday at 7:22, because every single week we're bringing you a surprise or an offer, something fun to help, tell you about what this new reinvented town hall is all about. And by the way, it starts off with Answer Fest, which is brand new. This is our baby around these parts. So we've got vendors, we've got food trucks, we have entertainment, we have a stage with different programming that's going to be available to you. It is free to the community. So that means even if you can't, you say, I can't come to town hall, you can start your morning with us. It's free from 10 until noon at the Ambassador Auditorium in Pasadena. Then we have our VIP lunch with Nick Shirley and Adam Carolla, our main stage town hall program. And this thing is loaded with Alex Marlowe, Larry Elder, Mike Gallagher, and Larry O'Connor, plus Nick Shirley, Adam Carolla, Steve Hilton, Gloria Romero, Sonia Shaw, Alex Villanueva, Assemblyman David Tongiapa, who am I missing? Jonathan Hatami, Jennifer Van Laar, Jim Paff, and a partridge in a pear tree. You get my drift. This thing is loaded, and then we wrap up the day with our VIP meet and greet. So you can check it all out, get all the information, buy your tickets, do what you need to do, but make your plans to get there because, guys, we really are kind of now starting to get into the final run-up to town hall. And all you have to do is go to our website, am870.info, am590.info. 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When I left on Monday, we were getting close to selling out the mezzanine. So make sure if you are interested, you get on it. am870.info, am590.info. 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
3: We have an important question this morning. Uh-oh. The September calendar has a couple of important notes that we made months ago.
1: Oh, I remember.
3: So the one from yesterday, is MacArthur Park still clean?
1: Correct.
3: We need an update on that.
1: Mm-hmm. Because if you remember right, oh, and Radar is my hero with the coffee. Thank you, Radar.
2: Oh,
1: take it out of my purse. Did you take credit card? I'll swipe. Thank you. We said a while ago, actually we didn't, the DA, Nathan Hochman, said that if he went to MacArthur Park, or that he was going to spend the summer cleaning up MacArthur Park, and that he would actually be in MacArthur Park on Labor Day with his, baby grandson, a year old. Now, by my calculations, and I think we got this wrong, because I actually, months ago, assumed that Labor Day was this last Monday, but it's not. Labor Day is actually the 7th, so it's going to be next Monday. We don't know if Nathan Hochman's going to be there or not yet. So, Dan, I think we have to move to September 8th and say MacArthur Park, Nathan Hochman, right? Do you think he's going to be there with his baby? Is he going to be letting that baby crawl around in a sandbox in MacArthur Park or what?
3: I mean, maybe. I think the idea was, let's see at the start of September, because conceivably, if things get totally out of hand, then the mission would have failed. So we'll check in early September because it would be a real hassle to move all the drug dealers out in a week.
1: Because I'm still seeing headlines about MacArthur Park, about busts and stuff. So I don't know that it's completely cleaned up yet. Have you been there? Have you seen anything?
3: No, I haven't driven past in a long time.
1: Let's just do a quick Google, all right? MacArthur Park.
3: There was a lot to clean up, though. Ugh. So in fairness, this may be just an ongoing bust or a whack-a-mole situation where they clean it up and then somebody's just running through with a needle and then they have to say, hey, get out of there.
1: Well, here's something good. If you Google MacArthur Park today.
3: Yeah.
1: The top story isn't about a drug bust. It is actually about the song MacArthur Park.
2: Oh, yeah.
1: And then it's 10 great versions of the pop classic MacArthur Park.
3: It's good. That's a good update.
1: Let's just say crime. See what happens. Let's see. Crime is down, but drugs still plague. That was from 2025.
3: What is the old saying? No news is good news. I think this means that we're on the right track here.
1: Last story, August 13th, 2026. Okay, here we go. Is MacArthur Park safer? A look at the Westlake District from our friends at CBS News. Are you ready for this?
3: Yeah.
1: This was what? 2 weeks ago? 3 weeks ago. On the north side of MacArthur Park, families can be seen picnicking with children after school. On the other side of the park, the LAPD says that work still needs to be done. Since May, a series of law enforcement operations have taken place in the park, beginning with federal and LAPD officers arresting fentanyl and methamphetamine street dealers around the perimeter of the park. Ben Fernandez from LAPD said, from May until now, it's like night and day. So that's good, as the ongoing law enforcement efforts have decreased drug use and gang activity around the park. According to LAPD data so far this year and around the park, no one has been hit by gunfire. Well, this is good news, Dan. So no one's been shot so far. And the calls for service have decreased by 4% and arrests have gone down by 11%. Now, that arrest number never makes me feel better, because that could just mean that they're not arresting people. But it doesn't mean that there's not crime being committed. But according to the LAPD, they say we attribute that to the removal of bad actors and less people being around that are involved in criminal activity. All right. Eunice Hernandez, who represents the area, says MacArthur Park is cleaner and safer thanks to peace ambassadors. Oh, boy. Street medicine teams and mobile overdose units. John Alley. Okay, this is what we need to do. We need to get John Alley on the program to ask him for the report card on MacArthur Park. Could we do that either today? Well, not today. Either today or tomorrow or Friday or next week. Is that possible?
3: Yeah, I'll add it to the master calendar.
1: Great. So John Alley owns the building that houses the neighboring Langer's Deli and several other properties in the area. He says harm reduction programs like needle distribution at the park have eroded the efforts of the police. All right, so John Alley's blowing the whistle here. He says no.
4: Blow the whistle. Blow the whistle. Blow the whistle. Blow the whistle.
1: He says it's not helping because the minute they leave, the activity continues. All right, so let's get John Alley on for a report card. Maybe we should reach out to the DA as well and see how he's doing in all of this.
3: Yeah, would you like to hear his picnic quote from before?
1: Please.
5: Here's my promise. Labor Day this year, 2026, I am going to come with my family and I'm going to have a picnic in MacArthur Park, because MacArthur Park is going to be safe enough to have that picnic. Mr. Staley, I invite you and our DEA and LAPD colleagues, please join myself and my family for a picnic. I invite the mayor, I invite every city council person, every member of the Board of Supervisors to join us here for a picnic on Labor Day, because MacArthur Park will be that safe.
1: All right, we're going to try another little on-air show prep. Nathan Hochman, Labor Day picnic.
3: Imagine if the mayor and the city council takes them up and it's just ramen and bass there. That'd be fun.
1: Let's see. Is MacArthur Park safe to visit Labor Day weekend? And let's see. Here's what Fox 11 says. Fox 11 says that as Labor Day weekend approaches, questions remain about the safety, the June drug bust, and the DA's pledge. Okay. It doesn't really give us an answer. District Attorney Nathan Hochman plans to host a picnic at MacArthur Park over Labor Day weekend, honoring a pledge he made after the drug bust. So it's on.
3: Let's go.
1: So I don't think I'm going to go, actually. But if you'd like to, I'd be happy to pay for your gas money down there if you want to go and take some pictures. And, you know, I'll buy you some Subway or whatever you want.
3: See, I was thinking of taking the train so I can see the entire scope of the safety
1: of
3: Los
1: Angeles. Just be careful. Will you take a bodyguard with you? Anybody in security that would like to help travel with Dan Dan to MacArthur Park on Labor Day weekend, 855-785-8255.
3: I'm just going
1: to
3: take my refillable metal water bottle and not drink out of it, so I just have a large leaden object to smack someone over the head with.
1: So you could actually use it as like a ding, ding, ding,
3: exactly.
1: Like a shield for gunfire.
3: Yeah,
1: if someone tries to stab you, you throw it in the way, and then you can use it to hit people on the head.
3: See, I wasn't thinking it. I got a little bit of rain, so I'll just smack them on the top of the head with
1: all
3: it.
1: All right. Yeah. Okay.
3: It sounds like from that CBS article, half the park is safe.
1: It does sound like maybe half the park is safe.
3: All right. That's progress.
1: I don't know. One of the customers from Langer's Deli told one of the locals, local reporters, that the alley no longer smells like the bathroom. So I guess that's good.
6: Oh,
2: Oh, yeah.
1: So nothing like going in to enjoy your corned beef with the little smell of tinkle in the morning. Oh. You know, I mean, that doesn't quite exactly set the stage. So I guess that's good news.
3: No. So we have half the park, and then we have that small section that Karen Bass said the kids are playing soccer on. So this is progress.
1: Yeah, but that part wasn't really clean. She was blind. She wasn't. I mean, they might have been playing soccer, or they might have been just like avoiding the drug zombies, you know, and just kicking a ball in between them. It was like an obstacle course.
3: They just put ropes up to keep the people away, and then they put the ropes down as soon as the game ended.
1: You watch. Have you ever been to Knott's Scary Farm?
3: No, I don't mess with the theme parks during the Halloween season.
1: You don't mess with the theme parks just in general. But if anybody's been to Knott's Scary Farm or Universal, maybe you've gone to the Queen Mary, they have those mazes that you go through just to scare the hoo-haws out of yourself. That's sort of what going to the park is like in Los Angeles, is that it's actually a free maze. You just have to, like, avoid all of the jumping zombies and the people that chase you and run at you with needles. It seems safer to do this at Knott's Scary Farm or at Universal, but if you want to get a little extra thrill for Halloween, I mean, you could just do the same thing at MacArthur Park around twilight.
3: What if we merge the two worlds together and we have a Halloween-themed maze that's just LA-themed?
1: LA, that's what I mean.
3: Yeah.
1: I mean, wouldn't that be something?
3: It's a great idea.
1: You have like a street vendor selling meat that dogs had eaten that was made in a bathtub.
3: There's a metro section.
1: There's a metro. There's the zombie park. There's the people that are actually like bent over, overdose. I mean, this could be something. This could be something. And instead of having walls, you just have people, you know, with their tents. You can just go through the maze of tents.
2: Uh-oh.
1: Or a few RVs. Section. What do you suggest, guys? 6 o'clock club members, you like this idea? A Halloween LA-themed maze. And at the very end, you have Karen Bass's face going, ha, ha, ha, ha, and like laughing at you. 855-785-8255. All right. A hurricane is a-coming, batting down the hatches. We've got the latest for you as your Wednesday Morning Answer continues. It's 6
0: traffic. We've got the answer.
6: Good morning. We start in Azusa with an accident. Right shoulder, 210 westbound before Citrus. Stop and go from the 57. It's a vehicle versus a motorcycle, adding 6 minutes to your drive. Diamond Bar accident, right shoulder, 57 southbound before Sunset Crossing Road, a 4-minute delay. Slow traffic from Temple, 2 vehicles involved. In Southgate, there is an accident. It involves the center divider and the right shoulder. It's located at the 710 northbound before Imperial Highway. That's traffic on The Answer.
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6: California may soon ban kids under 16 from using social media apps with features meant to keep them scrolling. Tammy Trujillo explains.
7: Lawmakers have approved AB 1709, a bill targeting features like infinite scroll and autoplay. Supporters say these features can make social media addictive for kids. The ACLU opposes the bill, saying it could keep most teens off major social media platforms. The bill now goes to Governor Newsom, who has until the end of September to decide whether to sign it into law. I'm Tammy Trujillo.
6: 3 major entertainment unions are backing President Donald Trump's call for a federal tax incentive to encourage film and television production. This week, Trump called on Congress to approve a federal production incentive, saying overseas production hurts California and other parts of the country. SAG-AFTRA and Teamsters Local 399 say a federal incentive would help American production compete with foreign countries that offer subsidies. The International Alliance of Theatrical Stage Employees say Trump's endorsement adds momentum to a years-long push for a federal incentive. Now here's National Weather Service meteorologist Brian Lewis with your Answer weather forecast.
8: Another pleasant early September day will feature similar temperatures to yesterday, with 70s at the coast and 80s further inland. Skies will remain clear except for a couple of high clouds this afternoon.
6: Right now 60 in downtown LA, 61 in Anaheim. Larry Marino on the Answer with breaking news and talk you can trust.
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1: Tropical storms are extraordinarily rare in Southern California, but if you've scrolled through social media the past few days, you probably think a hurricane is coming right for us this weekend.
0: You've found the Morning Answer with Jennifer Horn.
2: All right, here we are, battening down the hatches on the Morning Answer Wednesday edition. It is 22 minutes past the hour. I'm Jennifer Horn. Happy to have you along with us today. Big thank you to Brad Abril, who was here yesterday, giving me a little time off to deal with the fuel family thing. So thank you for that, Brad, and thank you guys for being here today. Always great to have you. Now, yes, you just heard the rumors. They've been addressed on the local news. And if you look at the front page today of many of our local news outlets, well, the headlines say Tropical Storm Marie could turn into a hurricane coming Labor Day weekend. Is it true? Remember we had the hurricane a few years ago? We had the earthquake and the hurricane all the same day. I think that was, what, like 3-4 years ago? Well, with warm water from El Nino, which has been well documented in our oceans, there's a chance a tropical system could impact our area for Labor Day weekend. This week, we are monitoring with our Doppler 7 radar the Tropical Storm Marie, which could upgrade into a hurricane. It's moving northbound, better than eastbound and down. Something and trucking. It's moving northbound with some computer models showing the storm getting close to Southern California. Some spaghetti models. Now, this is the first I've heard of a spaghetti model. It shows a storm getting closer to Southern California than others, though the plots are spread out, meaning there is still uncertainty in the forecast. Still, the majority of the plots show it's staying away from the coast. So here's the thing. Everybody loves to be dramatic, especially when it comes to the weather, because let's be real, around here, we don't really get much weather. And so it's exciting when something like this happens. So a lot of people on social media have been saying, oh, hurricanes are coming. I don't know. I could be wrong. Look, I'm no meteorologist at all, but I'm not too worried. I'm not going to be shoveling sandbags later today, if you catch my drift. And maybe I'll be wrong. Maybe you guys will laugh at me on Monday or next week and be like, should have been shoveling sandbags on Wednesday when we told you, Jen. So here are some of the meteorologists. These are from CBS talking about whether or not there is really a hurricane coming to Southern California.
1: Tropical storms are extraordinarily rare in Southern California, but if you've scrolled through social media the past few days, you probably think a hurricane is coming right for us this weekend. Posts claim a powerful hurricane turning north towards Southern California. Another, a Hollywood disaster movie for California. Flooding impacts could be catastrophic.
3: Is there any merit to this?
4: You know, there is so much that has to happen perfectly in the atmosphere for us to see this over the holiday weekend.
2: All right, so everything would have to be the perfect storm, quite literally. So that was L.A. meteorologist Hunter Soward. Now let's hear from Evelyn Taft, also a meteorologist for CBS.
1: CBS L.A. meteorologist separating fact from fiction, saying some people making bold claims just want the clicks.
5: Anybody now can go out there and really say anything and say it with conviction. And you don't know.
1: In reality, it's simply too soon to tell if the social media sleuths are on the right track, stressing it's important to know who to trust.
5: Even a weather app, right, is just basing a forecast on one thing. We're looking at an aggregate. We have so many different tools, and we're looking at different forecast models and satellites.
2: All right, so Evelyn Taft also saying no. Should we hear one more? Let's hear from Mike Rogers.
6: Oh, yeah.
2: About the hurricane plane. I like this.
1: During the hurricane hysteria, claims someone spotted a Hurricane Hunter plane at Long Beach Airport this weekend. We sent assignment desk manager Mike Rogers digging for answers.
7: Radar data that I reviewed does show that, yes, a Hurricane Hunter plane operated by NOAA did land here at Long Beach Airport. But it also shows it came from direct from Honolulu, likely only stopped here for fuel, and then continued on to Florida, where it's based.
2: Oh, boy. All right. So that hurricane plane just came for fuel. And no, that Mike Rogers is not the one running against Al Sayed in Michigan for the Senate. CBS is Mike Rogers. All right. So finally, apparently, well, it was 2023. It was Hurricane Hillary, I think, that came and hurricaked us. perfect name, right? Here's one more on what we experienced in 2023 and what this weekend might be like.
1: It wouldn't be unheard of for SoCal to see a late summer disturbance. It was August of 2023 when Hurricane Hillary made waves off our coast. The first and only time a tropical storm watch was issued for the area.
5: We have degrees. We have seals. We've gone to school for this. We look at forecast models.
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6: Especially when we're forecasting, we like to get closer and we like to see that these models are kind of coming together and they're all showing the same things before we go in and say, this is what we know is going to happen.
1: Social media swirling with predictions. Our team waiting and watching to keep you safe and prepared.
5: We're really just trying to be as honest and transparent with the viewer and the community as possible.
2: All right. So there you have it. There's your update. So it seems like nothing yet. People just like to have things to talk about, including the local news, including people on social media wanting to say that there's a big hurricane a-coming. And so at this moment, we don't know. We know that there is a tropical storm out there. Her name is Marie. And, you know, maybe something fun this weekend. I guess we'll find out. I think we're going to be okay, though. Now, speaking of hurricanes, if you felt it, Inland Empire.
0: The answer. Breaking news.
2: Just moments ago. Thank you to Larry Marino in our newsroom. A 3.4 magnitude earthquake rattling Ontario this morning. Did you guys feel it out there? 855-785-8255. Small earthquake, but enough for you to feel. It hit around 5:37 this morning. No damage or injuries were reported, but there have people felt it definitely from Fontana and Chino, the Ontario area. So AM 590 country, if you felt it, let us know. 855-785-8255, and we'll keep you posted. But yeah, 3.4. If you felt a little shake this morning around 5:37, there was an earthquake. Those are the kinds that you like, though, the little baby ones. They'll let off some pressure, let off some steam, but don't cause a lot of damage. So hopefully, if you felt it, it didn't scare you too much. Dan Dan, yes, sir.
8: You had mentioned Hurricane Hillary.
2: Mm-hmm.
8: And that got me on the track. We're not making any mini Hillary's baby names anymore.
2: Yeah, Hillary's not so popular. Because was it ever that popular?
8: It appears before Hillary Clinton, it showed up. Even Hillary Duff or Hillary Spice,
2: oh, yeah.
8: It was a name. I did a little research here, and according to thebump.com and various sites that track baby names, it's somewhere in the 4,000 popularity range.
2: There
8: were only, according to one website, only 59 Hillarys were born in 2021.
2: Seriously?
8: Yes. So it's really.
2: Do you think that's
8: off.
2: Because of Hillary Clinton, or is the name just not popular
8: anymore?
2: I think
8: Hillary Clinton kind of ruined the name Hillary.
2: Okay. 855-785-8255. We'll give you an update on a few things. The Lindsey Clancy trial continuing right now. The judge is speaking to jurors before deliberations. It seemed like this thing is getting hung up. And United States striking Iran, Tehran striking back. All of the latest as your Wednesday Morning Answer continues at 6:30.
0: Stuck in traffic? We've got the answer.
9: Good morning. We start in Carson with an accident, carpool, and two left lanes blocked. 405 northbound after the 110. Could add 19 minutes to your drive. Stop traffic from Alameda Street. It's a downed motorcyclist. Santa Ana got an accident, two middle lanes blocked. 5 southbound at 4th Street. Stop traffic from Main Street. Multiple vehicles involved. Willowbrook got an accident, second lane from the left blocked, 105 westbound before Wilmington Avenue. A 5-minute delay there. And that is traffic on The Answer.
0: 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Breaking news.
9: California may soon ban kids under 16 from using social media apps with features meant to keep them scrolling. Tammy Trujillo explains.
10: Lawmakers have approved AB 1709, a bill targeting features like infinite scroll and autoplay. Supporters say these features can make social media addictive for kids. The ACLU opposes the bill, saying it could keep most teens off major social media platforms. The bill now goes to Governor Newsom, who has until the end of September to decide whether to sign it into law. I'm Tammy Trujillo.
9: Three major entertainment unions are backing President Donald Trump's call for a federal tax incentive to encourage film and television production. This week, Trump called on Congress to approve a federal production incentive, saying overseas production hurts California and other parts of the country. SAG-AFTRA and Teamsters Local 399 say a federal incentive would help American production compete with foreign countries that offer subsidies. The International Alliance of Theatrical Stage Employees say Trump's endorsement adds momentum to a years-long push for a federal incentive. Now here's National Weather Service meteorologist Brian Lewis with your answer weather forecast.
11: Another pleasant early September day will feature similar temperatures to yesterday, with 70s at the coast and 80s further inland. Skies will remain clear except for a couple of high clouds this afternoon.
9: Right now 60 in downtown LA, 61 in Anaheim. Larry Marino on the answer with breaking news and talk you can trust.
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1: Hey, this new low rolling resistance tire law, do these Democrats realize that road surface has a lot to do with rolling resistance? Asphalt is very coarse, so it's going to have less rolling resistance than cement. So these guys are totally out of their minds. And this new mileage tax, oh my goodness. We need a new, totally new administration.
0: It's the Morning Answer.
2: Yes, we do. Thank you for joining us. It is Wednesday. It is September 2nd, 36 minutes past the hour. I'm Jennifer Horn. Happy to have you along with us today. And there is lots going on right now. Prosecutors speaking after Tiger Woods took a plea deal in Florida. He has had his license suspended for 5 years, which, as Dan pointed out, may not be a bad thing, given the driving record of Tiger Woods, but certainly we know he likes to drive. So that's the update there. We also have the case involving Charlie Kirk's assassination suspect, Tyler Robinson. That is going to trial, and the prosecution is pursuing the death penalty. The Lindsey Clancy jury seems to still be deadlocked. They are entering their fifth day of deliberation. So lots going on in terms of court cases of interest that people have been, of course, following. But we still have our international struggles, and that includes our back and forth with Iran. Things heated up again over the weekend as the United States and Iran kind of hit back and forth at one another. We're going to hear from John Thune, who was on with Hugh Hewitt yesterday, and I hope you heard it. We're going to give you some of the best from it here in just a moment. But we have to start with Senator John Kennedy. He always sets the stage on Iran's leadership. Listen in.
3: I think we're doing just what we ought to be doing on Iran. Number one, you have to understand that the leadership in Iran, when you try to talk to them, they're like a wild bunch of howler monkeys. They're nutty as a fruitcake. You can't take their word for anything. And even if they mean it today, they may think God spoke to them overnight and they'll change their mind tomorrow. Number two, the way Iran is acting is the reason we had to go in the first place. Number three, we have totally degraded that country. It's held together with duct tape and spit. So as far as I'm concerned, we've achieved our purpose.
2: Who doesn't love John Kennedy? It's held together with duct tape and spit. That's what my grandmother from North Carolina used to say all the time. Duct tape and spit. That's pretty good. All right, 855-785-8255. The administration continues to try to cripple the economy of Iran. So not only do we have the degradation of troops and of course, their military and their navy, but we are now trying to accomplish the task of pressuring them through economic means. And Scott Bessent, the Treasury Secretary, last week talked about D-Day, economic D-Day. You remember that?
4: Everyone should expect that we know who you are, you know who you are, and we are probably going to announce a bank sanction this week, and we will announce one the week after. We are speaking to our allies here who have all come forward, and we have had a great show of support, whether it's from the EU, the ECB, the UK, the UAE, the Bahrainians. So we have seen great support around the world, and we have zero tolerance. We are going to economically asphyxiate this regime. And as President Trump said, the reason the MOU did not work, they were not ready for a deal. My job is to make sure that they want to have a deal, and they will want to have one.
5: It's writ large.
2: And they would want to have one because of the economic collapse that's on the horizon. 855-785-8255. Now, John Thune was on with Hugh Hewitt yesterday, and he talked about the Strait of Hormuz, some of the fighting that's been happening in that area, and, of course, how it has to stay open for everybody, all of our world partners. Take a listen.
6: I want to ask you about the fact President Trump has ordered two or three rounds of strikes on Iran on the Strait of Hormuz, indicating a zero tolerance policy for attempting to remine the Strait of Hormuz or fire missiles at our bases. What do you make of it? How long do you expect it to go on?
7: Well, you know, I think, Hugh, obviously, this is it's important that he get the Strait open and continue to collapse the economy in Iran, which I think is happening, and I think all tools need to be on the table in terms of holding Iran and its proxies and its international supporters accountable for their actions. So I applaud the administration for finding unconventional ways to achieve what is the underlying goal. I mean, I think the military objectives have been very clear there. I think we've achieved those. Now the question is, we've got to ensure that it is an economic issue, that the strait, the shipping lanes remain open, and that Iran isn't able to start stopping, blocking, and tolling people in an international waterway. And
2: all right, so that was John Thune on the Strait of Hormuz. He was on with Hugh Hewitt yesterday during the Hugh Hewitt Show, and he talked about national security being the priority of this class of the Senate.
6: Democrats blocked a replenishment appropriation, a supplemental, and a reconciliation. Three, they didn't want to go with appropriating the money that the Pentagon needs. Do you expect after the elections, Democrats will become reasonable and fund the military again?
7: I hope so. I mean, there's enough. There are some Democrats, and you know who most of them are, who actually do care about national security. There are a lot of them who don't. But I'm hoping that there are enough reasonable ones there for whom national security continues to be a priority, because we do have to take care of some of the rebuilding the military and some of the munitions that have been depleted, resupplying, restocking. And we got a lot of allies out there who need our help and, need the types of things that we can make and produce in this country. So we've got to take care of that business first. Everything else is secondary.
2: All right, so that was John Thune yesterday. He also talked about some of the races in the United States Senate that are of interest, including Michigan. We talked about that, where Mike Rogers and Al Saeed are going against one another.
6: I think the Al Saeed campaign is dead, and I think he doesn't know how bad he is running a campaign. Mike Rogers, meanwhile, has been perfect pitch. How much money is that going to cost when the Democrats are self-destructing?
7: Well, we've got a big commitment there within the course of the next 60 plus days. And, but Mike is running a great campaign, and the Democrats, did us a huge favor there by nominating somebody that is so far out of the political mainstream in the country, and certainly in Michigan, that if, well financed and Mike can get his message out and again, further define this guy for the voters in the state, I can't

0: It's there are some political headwinds that we're facing this year, but Michigan is a state where we couldn't have a better, on our side, a better candidate who I think is really set up for success.
1: Now, I actually am not too worried about Michigan. I think that Al-Sayed is going to help Mike Rogers actually win this thing in Michigan. What I do worry about, though, are some of the races that you're not hearing about in states that are a little purpley these days, like North Carolina and others. You even have a lot of pressure in the Texas race. Now, I don't know that James Talarico is going to be able to pull off a victory against Ken Paxton, but if you look at the polls, he's winning. So this has to be of concern for John Thune, who's trying to keep that majority.
2: We got Ohio, John Houston. I think John Houston's going to be fine because Sherrod Brown's infirm as well as far too left for Ohio. And then Texas, where Talarico is the weirdest guy running. But a lot of people like me who were friends with John Cornyn were disappointed John didn't get the nomination. What do you make of those three states?
0: Well, Watley's moved, and we're very supportive there. It's an expensive state. But one that we're tracking closely and think is going to be competitive down the stretch. And then I would say the same thing. I think Ohio, I agree with you. I don't know how Sherrod Brown, he's so far left to where Ohio is, you know, these days. And Houston is just a really solid, good guy with a great message. And I think he wins. Texas is expensive. There are 20 media markets down there, Hugh. And wow. So, you know, we need help there. We need MAGA Inc. and everybody else engaged. But we can't afford to lose Texas. So everybody needs to, whether they like the way the primary came out or not, get on board with the team.
1: All right. So what do you think? You think the chances for the midterms look good for Republicans, or is this going to be a tough go round? A lot of messaging, I think a lot of messaging failures on behalf of the Republicans when it comes to some of these House and Senate races and just really the record economically that the Trump administration has had. We're letting Democrats dictate this. What do you think? 855-785-8255. We will bring you that and the latest on the judge addressing the jurors in the Lindsey Clancy case as your Wednesday Morning Answer continues at 6:45.
3: Stuck in traffic? We've got the answer.
4: Good morning. We start in Southgate with an accident. Right shoulder 710 northbound before Imperial Highway. Stop traffic from the 105, adding a couple minutes to your drive there. Carson got an accident. Carpool and two left lanes. 405 northbound after the 110, a 14-minute delay. Stop traffic from Alameda Street. It's a down motorcycle. Brea accident, right shoulder, 57 southbound before Lambert. Boyle Heights accident, right shoulder, 60 westbound before the 5. That's traffic on The Answer.
3: 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Breaking news.
4: The California Assembly killing a wildfire liability plan that lawmakers and Governor Gavin Newsom agreed to just days ago. Here's Daniel Martindale.
5: Newsom is now considering calling a special legislative session on wildfire liability. When commenting on the ongoing issue, Newsom did not rule out a special session. The debate stems from how much investor-owned utility companies should pay when they cause a catastrophic wildfire. Companies like PG&E and Edison International have seen their stocks fall sharply this week after California lawmakers blocked Newsom's push to shift some costs of future fires onto insurance companies. SoCal Edison caused the Eaton Fire in Altadena. PG&E caused the Kemp Fire in Paradise. I'm Daniel Martindale.
4: Over the holiday weekend, Southern California might get hit with high surf and coastal flooding and rain. A hurricane is expected to form off the coast of Baja. Once formed, the storm might move toward Southern California this weekend. On the other hand, there remains considerable uncertainty over its path. Some projections have the system turning west and remaining well offshore with little or no impact to Southern California. Now here's National Weather Service meteorologist Brian Lewis with your Answer weather forecast.
6: Another pleasant early September day will feature similar temperatures to yesterday, with 70s at the coast and 80s further inland. Skies will remain clear except for a couple of high clouds this afternoon.
4: It's 60 in downtown LA, 61 now in Anaheim. 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
1: Hey, thanks for joining us. It is The Morning Answer. It is Wednesday. It is 52 minutes past the hour. I'm Jennifer Horn, and yes, we have a lot going on. We've got the court cases, the midterms, the conflict continuing with Iran, and a whole lot more. In just a few moments, well, actually just a few moments ago, the judge in the Lindsey Clancy trial told the jury to keep deliberating. This is day five. And yesterday, the message was the same, that deliberation must continue. Now, it seems that they are having, the jury is having trouble reaching a verdict. And the longer this goes, the closer you get to a hung jury. And of course, having to do this all over again. Yesterday, this was the message from the judge.
2: Well, members of the jury, I've got your question. And the question is, after many hours of deliberation, we are unable to come to a unanimous decision. I brought you back out because I know that this was a long trial. All right. I know there were over 80 witnesses. There were over 300 exhibits. But because of that, I'm going to ask you to go back out, keeping in mind all of the instructions that I gave you, to go out and to continue your deliberations at this time. All right? And so with that, I'm going to ask you to go back out. Like I said, keep in mind the instructions I gave you, reviewing the evidence, and I'd ask you to resume your deliberations at this time. Okay? Thank you.
1: All right. So the fifth day of deliberations in the trial has begun today after jurors went home yesterday without reaching a verdict. The jury on Tuesday had told the judge they were deadlocked. He sent them back. You heard him just telling them to keep on going. The woman in question here, Lindsey Clancy, and I'm sure you've heard about this, very high profile case now and getting more high profile by the day. She's accused of murder after strangling her three young children in 2023. The jury could first consider first-degree murder charges, second-degree murder charges, or manslaughter charges. Prosecutors have argued that she acted intentionally, rationally, and swiftly to kill her children, even in a premeditated way by sending her husband out on an errand. The defense, however, has argued that she should not be held criminally responsible because she was suffering from postpartum psychosis. And certainly that is true, too. You can see all the prescriptions she was on, all of the treatment that she was on. A lot for the jury to consider. And this case is just so tragic, and yet it still has become salacious with so many people wanting to chime in and give their opinion. There are also the theories out there that somehow she might be not guilty and that maybe she was coerced into this by her husband, who apparently was having an affair. Now, all of these stories are what you're hearing on social media. You can chime in, 855-785-8255, but the jury is back at it. The judge saying, keep going. They were sent in to deliberate about 25 minutes ago. They've already deliberated for 23 hours. We'll see if there's progress today. 855-785-8255. Dale in Long Beach. Hey, Dale, good morning.
3: Good morning. If I was her husband, I'd be on trial because I would have strangled her when I came home and found out my kids did.
1: Whoa. All right, Dale. Okay. All right.
3: All right. Iran is selling oil. They have a pipeline that runs across the country. It comes out of the Gulf of Oman. They're pumping out 755,000 barrels a day, and most of that oil is going to China. And if China didn't get their oil, they might get upset and want to do some battle with us.
1: Dale, did we lose you?
3: Hello, hello.
1: Oh, there you are. Can you just say that again? You just broke up from us here for a minute.
3: Oh, okay. I said, Iran has a pipeline that runs pretty much the length of their country, and it comes out in the Gulf of Oman, and they're pumping out 750,000 barrels a day, and most of that oil is going to China. And if China didn't get their oil, they might get upset.
1: Yeah. Well, here's the thing, is that, and this is why the warning from the United States is that We know that Iran is tied in to China, to Russia, to Turkey, to the United Arab Emirates. They are still trading and they are still getting support from these countries. And that's why the United States has gone out there and said, or Scott Bessent, the Secretary of the Treasury, saying, hey, we all have to knock this off if we want to put the economic pressure on to get this conflict over with. Everybody on board. I just don't know if that's possible. And look, I think it's a good plan. But how much pressure are you going to put on China when they're this connected to Iran, I guess, would be my question, Dale.
3: And Iran does a lot of border cross trading with their partner, their neighbors, every year. Billions of dollars with their countries that are borders with them. I might imagine there's a lot of goods going across that border right now.
1: Yeah, I would imagine that too, Dale. Thank you so much for the phone call. I would think that there's a lot going on still with Iran. 855-785-8255. And to that point, there has been a lot of talk about limited strikes between our country and Iran when Iran is getting protection from other countries. And Robert Murat, who is a retired Navy vice admiral, chimed in on this, saying you have to expect more of what you're seeing from the administration, which are limited targeted strikes along with economic pressure.
4: I think great question, Errol. I would say that we can anticipate more of these limited strikes that are the scope on them is important. You know, Central Command said right after the strike it was a limited and precise action, which is what it was. And it was, you know, directly related to attempts by the Iranian forces to put mines in the Straits of Hormuz, which is a very sore point because of the two launchers that they put, rocket launchers on Larak Island, based on press reports, were facilities that were able to put mines in the water after we had pretty successfully demined it with some over-the-top operations that we did in the Straits, which were announced by CENTCOM last Friday. So I think we could anticipate more of these.
1: All right, a little bit more here.
4: And a final point I would make relative to the weapon stockpiles, which the president mentioned in the clip you just showed, that's also concerning. I mean, we do have a lot of ordnance. However, the what I would describe as precise, long-range, offensive and defensive weapons, which are weapons of choice and, in a sense, easier to use, which would be a longer conversation. Those inventories are shorter than we'd like them to be, and we have a lot of work to do to bring them up to levels that existed before the war.
1: All right, 855-785-8255, your thoughts. And as we continue, we will be joined by California Congressman Ken Calvert. He has a project brewing that could lower gas prices all across California. He joins us next as your Wednesday Morning Answer continues. We're coming up on 7 o'clock. Portions of the following are pre-recorded.
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1: Here we are. Thanks for joining us. It is a Wednesday, September 2nd. I'm Jennifer Horn. It's 4 minutes past the hour, and we have a lot to talk about today, but one of the most important issues, I think, right now to all of us here in California, across the country, is affordability, the cost of goods and services. You have Democrats that are screaming about affordability, yet if you live here in California, which most of you do because you are hearing our voice, well, it's the Democrats who have created the affordability crisis in California. Pretty laughable to hear them try to say that they have the solutions to fix it across the country when they could have fixed it here for the last 20 years. Joining us right now is my friend, Congressman Ken Calvert is with us. He is running in the Congressional District number 40, brand new one, Orange and Riverside counties. And you can give him a follow at Team Calvert. Congressman, good morning to you. Always great to have you on the program. Welcome in.
2: Good morning, Jen. Thanks for having me.
1: All right. So we have lots to catch up on. And before we jump into some of your plans to try to alleviate some of the pain that many of us feel here in California. And I saw this article about your plan. I thought we got to get him on the air. So thank you for coming on with us. But it is pretty laughable, Congressman, when you have Democrats saying that they are the ones that are going to address people's concerns about the cost of things, when in California, we've seen what the Democrat model looks like and people suffer here. And as you know, are leaving the state to run away from how expensive it is.
2: Absolutely. And with the gas prices self-inflicted by the Democratic Party, they've regulated and taxed these refiners out of business. And so we're left with not enough supply, and that reflects in the price of gasoline. And we're paying almost $2 more a gallon than the rest of the country because of that.
1: Yeah, and this is something that I think was very evident when people started paying more attention as gas prices went up, as our conflict, which I do stand with the president. I mean, Iran needed to be dealt with, still needs to be dealt with, and certainly some short-term pain. It's difficult because it's a midterm year, but when you look at what the rest of the country was paying and complaining about, Congressman, that would be a dream for us in California. I mean, we've paid over $5, over $6, and all of that is gas taxes. And as you mentioned, Gavin Newsom driving the refineries out of the state, so there's really nothing left. What was the problem that you saw? And talk about your proposal to try to fix this.
2: Well, obviously, we've had two major refineries close down in the last few months. One in Los Angeles that was run by Phillips, the other up in the northern part of the state ran by Valero. And so we're not getting enough, obviously, refined product, including jet fuel, into the state of California. So what we need to do is connect some pipelines to the refiners down in Texas and Louisiana and bring refined gasoline and jet fuel to California, and to make sure that we get that supply of fuel, which would bring down the price of fuel, and at the same time give us the supply we need. We came precariously close and continue to be precariously close of running out of certain fuels, which would be a disaster. So this, I just recently introduced a National Security Interstate Pipeline Act, 9838, which would authorize the expedited approval of interstate oil and natural gas pipelines that are critical to our national security. Remember, we have 41 military installations in California, mm-hmm. more than any other state in the union. And, you know, they use a lot of fuel, and we're paying a significant price for that and a supply problem.
1: So this is something that will not only impact us here in California, but also just reduce prices across the board. What's the reaction? What's the reaction been to this plan?
2: Well, it's very positive. I think, you know, even the Democrats would support this because they have to admit they put these refiners out of business, and we need the fuel in the state of California. We depend on it. And unfortunately, we were independent of fuel. We can produce our own gasoline, our own natural gas, but Gavin Newsom and the Democrats have put these guys out of business. And so now we have to rely on our friends in Texas and Louisiana to bring the fuel to the state of California.
1: Yeah.
2: And so we need to expedite the development of this pipeline. We can do it pretty quickly because it's some existing pipelines that we can connect and bring this fuel into the state of California.
1: I'd imagine this is an idea that President Trump would support as well. Has he talked
2: absolutely.
1: About that at all?
2: I'm going to be talking to some people tonight, as a matter of fact. And already this Western Gateway pipeline, it's a 1,300-mile pipeline to establish a new route from the Gulf Coast to the West Coast. We're working on that now. That would bring in about 230,000 barrels a day of essentially of these refined products. And so Kinder Morgan, the pipeline company, Phillips 66, and Sinclair are all targeting to and working with me to for a completion date of 2029. And then our work world, that's the speed of light.
1: That's pretty incredible, and I love the idea, and I appreciate the idea because I think it answers it helps answer a lot of issues that California has created, not just for us, but for the government, the budget, as you mentioned, military bases as well. I mean, everybody is going to hurt by this poor leadership from Gavin Newsom. When it comes to other affordability issues, and Congressman, I know you watch this and you see what's going on here in California. In a midterm cycle, I don't know if you feel the same way, but I feel like the Republicans' messaging is kind of everywhere. I mean, the Democrats, it's easy. We hate Trump. We're not Trump, and things are expensive. Basically, that's what you're getting from the Democrats. There have been so many things that Congress has done, that President Trump has done, that have created excellent conditions for the stock market, that have brought in investments into America that we really haven't seen before, that are creating jobs that we are not even feeling yet. And of course, that doesn't include all of the work that the Republicans in Congress did on the big, beautiful bill. No tax on tips, no tax on overtime. Do you feel that the party is having trouble messaging, or do you think that we're on the right track for victory in November? I would like to see us kind of tighten things up, because we're letting them set the issues when Republicans have really done a good job over the last couple of years.
2: Well, I agree. But as you know, we're not going to get any help from the mainstream media.
1: No.
2: They're not going to report what we've done and what is happening. Look, we're still suffering the inflationary pressure that Biden put on this economy. And the president's done an excellent job, and our new Fed director is doing a great job of bringing down inflation. And that has really created these price problems that we're having throughout the economy. But we're seeing improvements, and unfortunately, it's not fast enough for people. I get that, and especially with the price of gasoline. But obviously, the price of eggs, the price of other commodities have come down considerably, and that'll continue to happen as the inflationary effects that Biden created in the economy are put to rest. And I have I think our new Fed folks are doing a good job of trying to control the money supply in a proper way and getting these rates down as much as they can. And the bond market's not going to help because of problems within, because of the baby boomers and continued spending that's going on, which we need to tighten up. But we're moving in the right direction. I know it's not fast enough, and we got to do a better job of messaging.
1: And I do want to give you an opportunity, because your race, look, it's no secret. Your race is a tight race. It's a shame that you even have to be in this situation. But your district is part of Gavin Newsom's redistricting plot. And so it's pitting two Republicans against one another. Talk to what people, not necessarily about, some of the things that you're questioning your opponent on, but you really are an effective member of the United States Congress. So what are some of the things that you remind people about as you go out there and ask for their support in November? What are some of the things that you've done recently that have really had a direct impact on people?
2: Well, people need to really, I chair the Defense Appropriations Committee,
1: yes,
2: which funds the entire military, all of our intelligence agencies in the United States. And so I passed the bills to fund the young men and women. We just gave them a necessary pay raise because they suffer from the effects of inflation as much as anyone else. And I make sure that we have the necessary munitions that we need, and we're working on that now to make sure that our adversaries know that we are fully capable of defending ourselves. And so I've been doing that for a long time, and also bringing infrastructure to the state of California. No one has brought more money back to California as a member of Congress than I have.
1: Mm-hmm.
2: And we're the largest taxpaying state in the union. So whether it's bridges or highways or water projects or our military bases, I make sure that we get as much funding as possible to take on those responsibilities. And I've done more than any member of Congress. And this new district, 70% of that is in Riverside County, and the people here know me. I won the June primary, as you know, by mm-hmm. almost 15 points and 30,000 votes, and I expect to win by a considerable margin in November also. So I'm looking forward to the election, getting it passed.
1: I know. It is. It really is a shame that there's so few Republicans representing us. And I know the whole fight, we can argue about whether it was right, whether it was wrong. But here we are, and this is the reality. Ken Calvert, however, delivering for Riverside County for a long time. And I know you have plans to continue to do just that. This new plan for the Western Gateway Pipeline, a proposal to end California's energy isolation, bring lower fuel prices to California. You can check out the piece that was put out in the California Post, an op-ed outlining this plan by Ken Calvert. We'll post it up. Came out last week. We'll post it up at This is TMA so you can take a look at that. And Congressman, it's always great to catch up with you and hear your voice. Thanks so much for being with us today.
2: Great visiting with you, Jen. Have a wonderful day.
1: Make sure you give him a follow at Team Calvert. And Congressman Ken Calvert, thank you so much. Great to talk to you. All right, guys, as we continue, you can chime in on that conversation, 855-785-8255. And speaking of the California Post, well, our friend Joel Pollack, the opinion editor for the California Post, will join us next as your Wednesday Morning Answer continues. It's 7:15.
3: Stuck in traffic? We've got the answer.
4: Good morning. We start in Willowbrook with an accident cleared 105 westbound before Wilmington Avenue. Still stop and go from Bellflower. Brea accident right shoulder 57 southbound before Lambert Road. An 8-minute delay. Stop and go from Pathfinder. Two vehicles involved. Boyle Heights accident right shoulder 60 westbound before the 5. Southgate accident cleared 710 northbound before Imperial Highway. Monrovia accident cleared 210 westbound at Huntington Drive. And that is traffic on the answer.
3: The answer. Breaking news.
4: Forecasters are closely monitoring a developing storm off the Baja coast that could become a hurricane, Mark Mayfield reports.
5: Over the holiday weekend, Southern California might get hit with high surf, coastal flooding, and rain. The hurricane is expected to form off the coast of Baja today or tomorrow. Once formed, the storm might move towards Southern California this weekend. However, forecasters say there remains considerable uncertainty over its path. Some projections have the system turning west and remaining well offshore with little or no impact to the region. I'm Mark Mayfield.
4: Public works crews across Southern California are ramping up preparations for what's expected to be a very wet El Nino storm season. In Los Angeles County, crews are inspecting and maintaining dams, debris basins, channels, storm drains, and pump stations. They're also monitoring burn areas, hillsides, and other locations considered vulnerable to flooding and debris flow. Residents should start preparing for an increased risk of flooding, landslides, and debris flow. Statewide, the average gas price is up by a penny. AAA says the average cost for a gallon of self-serve regular is now $5.70. Now here's National Weather Service meteorologist Brian Lewis with your answer weather forecast.
6: Another pleasant early September day will feature similar temperatures to yesterday, with 70s at the coast and 80s further inland. Skies will remain clear except for a couple of high clouds this afternoon.
4: 61 LA, 62 in Fullerton. Larry Marino in the Answer Newsroom.
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11: 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Thank you for your prayers. 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
0: It's The Morning Answer with Jennifer Horn.
2: Thanks for joining us. It is Wednesday here on The Morning Answer, 22 minutes past the hour. I'm Jennifer Horn. And guys, coming up Friday at this very time, we're going to be giving you a big announcement regarding our town hall event. Town Hall 2026 is coming to Pasadena. The Ambassador Auditorium is in place. Nick Shirley and Adam Carolla are headliners, and you got to be there. Tickets are going fast. They are like hotcakes. 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And only less than 50 mezzanine tickets available. 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When they're gone, they're gone. So make sure you check them out, am870.info. And joining us right now is my buddy. He is the opinion editor at the incredible California Post. You can give him a follow at Joel Pollack. 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
2: 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Right, Joel?
3: Absolutely. And I'll even give you my email address. It's jpollack@californiapost.com. J-P-O-L-L-A-K, there's no C, at californiapost.com. And we have already had a great response, people writing in, talking about what's going on, the world as they see it from their perspective. So really just pitch an op-ed idea, pitch an idea for an opinion piece, a story about your life, and we'll look at it. You know, our pieces are generally 600 to 800 words in length, which is the length it would take me to finish this interview. you know, if you speak aloud, by the way, it's for budding speechwriters out there, it's basically 100 words to a minute. So think about a radio segment. That's how long an opinion piece is.
2: That's pretty incredible. So you do a little quick poppy piece and Joel walks you through it and you can be part of that featured in the California Post. And all you have to do is email jpollack@californiapost.com where today, and normally Joel, I always talk to you about your pieces and about politics, but we haven't had a chance to talk about this story and it's front page. I'll hold it up here for our listeners to see on the California Post today. Heaven spent, fans rejoice as the Angels sold for record price to the Rams owner. And this is Stan Kroenke, who owns he owns the Rams. He owns a bunch of wineries. He I think his wife owns Walmart. He also owns a piece of the Dodgers. And now he's taking on the Angels from Artie Moreno. And for you Angel fans out there, long suffering, this is actually some good news. You've got fresh energy, some fresh money, a team that actually wants to bring people into the stadium. And so, Joel, as much as we like to talk about politics, this is a big story, especially for Orange County.
3: Well, it is also a political story, right? You have the tale of two Californias.
2: It's true.
3: Within an hour's drive of each other, you've got the Dodgers who are at the top of the league, you know, looking for a third straight World Series, absolutely crushing it. And even when they have problems, I mean, these are the kind of problems you'd like to have, right? You have the greatest player of all time, probably, right up there with Babe Ruth in Shohei Ohtani. And your problem is that he can't pitch and hit in the same game. I mean, first world problems, right? Then you look down the road. And you've got the Angels, and they have all this talent and all this potential, but it's just wasted on losing season after losing season. In fact, there was some coach or owner, somebody at the beginning of the season, I can't remember who, but they said that their goal wasn't to win. It wasn't in their top five goals. And, you know, that's real third world stuff. You know, you've got a few nice resources, but no ability to turn anything into success. And it's all in one place, and we call that place California. That is the story of California. Gavin Newsom likes to talk about how California's got the fourth biggest economy in the world, and he's right. But it also has the highest poverty rate in the United States. It has the most homeless people. You know, it's got beautiful beaches, beautiful mountains, and it also has raging wildfires that are burning beyond any reasonable expectation if we actually took care of our forests and handled our water supply correctly. And so we have this two California situation. And in the same way, we've had this two baseball team situation. And now a change of ownership is like a change of leadership that we're getting, not just in baseball, but we're getting a change of leadership in November and hopefully a chance to turn California around. You know, Gavin Newsom's going to go out on the campaign trail and talk about how wonderful he is. And if people are going to ask, well, what did you actually do? It's going to be a hard question for him to answer. He'll just say, well, let me tell you what I didn't do. I didn't let Trump do this and I didn't let Trump do that. That's going to be his campaign.
2: Yeah.
3: But, you know, that's like the Angels saying, well, you know, at least we were better than the White Sox that one year.
2: That one year, that one time.
3: Yeah. You know, it's not good enough. So, you know, just like we have to turn the Angels around, we got to turn California around.
2: I think so. When you have people who are holding signs up that say sell the team, you know you're in real trouble. So you know who I'm most happy for is Mike Trout. He's an incredible player, and he deserves to have an incredible organization behind him, and I'm happy for the fans. So this is good, I think, overall. Now, I hope that California will get the same ending as you just so beautifully put together that the Angels are getting. You've got Javier Becerra and Steve Hilton, Joel, is calling him out by the day about these scandals that involved him with HHS. He has had some heavy baggage following him around, yet he hasn't agreed to a debate. The mainstream news media isn't super curious about this. If they don't like him, I don't think the mainstream news media is in love with him like they are with some of these other Democrat politicians, but I don't know if they have the ambition to call him out. So is there some hope for California, just like there is now hope for the Angels?
3: I think there is, but not because of Javier Becerra. I mean, he's basically a status quo politician. He's going to do exactly what Gavin Newsom has been doing, what Jerry Brown was doing before. He's not going to change anything. And the problem is California does need real change. So we'll see. I think Becerra is going to spend, if he does win, he's going to spend most of his governorship on the back foot. There are going to be lawsuits. There are going to be challenges. There are going to be problems he can't deal with. It's going to look like Karen Bass running L.A.
2: Right.
3: You know, she's not an administrator. She's not a leader. She's good at bringing people together. And Becerra has always been good at spouting whatever conventional wisdom the party has put out there. So it's not like they're without political skill, but they just don't have what it takes to lead these places. And I think it's going to be up to the rest of us to look past the Newsom era and look to a future that we create regardless of who's in office.
2: It's always up to us. I think it's interesting the California Post editorial board calling him Basement Becerra, which is what we did with Biden. And maybe he's just using those same tactics again to just hide out until he can slide right into California. Really interesting to watch that he really is copying the Biden model, which I guess worked in 2020. Yeah. So there you have it.
3: Yeah. He's campaigning from his basement, running away from the media. And he'll get away with it because the state is so heavily Democratic. And when you talk to people who are Democrats, I mean, I have good friends who are Democrats. I talk to them. They just live in a different world. They see different things. They hear different news stories. They believe the universe works differently than it does. And, you know, they think the same of Republicans. They think there are things that Republicans and conservatives obsess over that are silly. But maybe there are some of those things. I think Republicans are a little bit more exposed to Democrats' point of view because we're surrounded by it. But, you know, at the end of the day, it's really going to come down to individuals and what we do. And ultimately, that's what America is about. It's really not about who we elect. You know, democracy is not about an election. Democracy is about self-government. So we're going to have to do the things we can do to make our communities better, even if Javier Becerra is the governor.
2: Yep. I think you're right about that. And Joel Pollack, always great to chat with you. If you want to be part of the California Post, you have an idea for a story, something that's impacted your life, well, tell Joel about it. JPollack@CaliforniaPost.com is where you can find him, and always at Joel Pollack. And of course, the California Post as well, CaliforniaPost.com. Joel, thanks so much for being with us.
3: Thank you.
2: Have a great week. We'll talk to you again next week at Joel Pollack and CaliforniaPost.com. Thanks so much for being with us. All right, guys, as we continue, that Trump MAGA Minute happens next as your Wednesday Morning Answer continues at 7:31.
4: Stuck in traffic? We've got the answer.
5: Good morning. We start in Willowbrook. An accident right shoulder, 105 westbound after Central. A 19-minute delay. Stop-and-go traffic from Bellflower Boulevard. Toluca Lake got an accident. Carpool lane blocked. 134 westbound before Canoga Boulevard. Stop-and-go from Hollywood Way. It's an overturned vehicle. Boyle Heights got an accident right shoulder. 60 westbound before the 5. Stop-and-go from Lorena Street. Southgate accident cleared. 710 northbound before Imperial Highway. And that's traffic on The Answer.
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5: A Northern California man is the ninth person charged in an alleged plot to attack a UFC event at the White House. Here's Tammy Trujillo.
7: 38-year-old Christopher Perry of Rockland in Placer County was indicted for illegally having guns and destroying records during a federal investigation. Investigators say Perry was part of a group that used an encrypted app to discuss attacks at the White House and other California targets, including tech companies and data centers. Perry called himself a career criminal and said he was armed, even though he's not allowed to have guns because of previous felony convictions. I'm Tammy Trujillo.
5: A proposed FAA rule could waive many environmental laws for commercial space launches. Rich Cassone reports.
8: California Attorney General Rob Bonta, along with several California agencies, has submitted a letter to the FAA expressing concern over the proposed rule, which they say would pave the way for environmentally harmful space launch activity. The rule, if adopted, would add a general waiver to federal environmental and natural resource laws, including the Endangered Species Act and the Clean Air Act. California is home to about one-third of the world's space companies, which generate approximately $37 billion in state GDP, according to Bonta. I'm Rich Cassone.
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9: Another pleasant early September day will feature similar temperatures to yesterday, with 70s at the coast and 80s further inland. Skies will remain clear except for a couple of high clouds this afternoon.
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1: Yes, you are. We thank you for being here with us, by the way. It is a Wednesday. It is September 2nd. It is 36 minutes past the hour. I'm Jennifer Horn. And guys, it is time to make it official. It is the Trump MAGA Minute.
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3: Nervous.
2: Who?
3: Nervous.
2: I don't even know what the hell that is. get yourself a real deal.
4: Make America great again.
1: All right, here we are, and in the Trump MAGA Minute, let's start with the Transportation Secretary, Sean Duffy, who shut down 270 commercial driver's licensing schools on Monday of this week for offenses including graduating illegal immigrant truck drivers who can't speak English or offering subpar training facilities. President Trump has tasked the transportation secretary with this job, trying to crack down on commercial driver's licenses for illegal aliens. Duffy announcing his department was removing 110 commercial driver's licensing schools from the federal training provider registry, forcing them to immediately cease all operations. The schools have been found to have trained 5,000 enrollees, later found to be unable to speak English. Another 160 schools were suspended for failing to meet training facility standards, sometimes claiming a single truck or small parking lot comprised their training center. I got to tell you, I didn't get a commercial driver's license, and there's no way that I would, because I can't even drive my car. But I think I might have told you, I took my driver's training in the back of a vehicle as well. So these driver's schools, it's not new, but it isn't great, especially when you're trying to drive a big rig. 855-785-8255, Transportation Secretary Sean Duffy from earlier in the week.
5: So you mentioned 110 schools are stemming from schools. These 110 relate back to 5,000 truck drivers that we know of that don't speak English that made it through the school. This is a long-standing rule in America that you have to speak English, you have to read English, you have to understand English. On top of that, we have 160 schools, Stuart, that don't have a curriculum. They don't have trucks, they don't have a classroom, or they don't have a parking lot where these truckers can train to go around cones. So they're not being well trained. They pay money, they get certified that they're a well-skilled truck driver, and they have no skill at all. They get on American roads and they kill American citizens.
1: All right, more from Secretary Duffy talking about fraud, saying it's everywhere.
5: On top of that, Stuart, so this is the training part. You know, when your child goes to driving school, they get behind the wheel, they take their written test, but at one point they have to go to the DMV and get behind the wheel, and they take a driving test at the DMV. Well, for commercial drivers, they have certified testers. They outsource that. Stuart, we have certified testers that are certifying truck drivers that don't speak English. They're knowingly certifying them, given a commercial driver's license. So there's fraud everywhere.
6: Yeah.
1: All right. A little bit more from the secretary, from him saying that you can't make a living because of the fraud.
5: We are cracking down. We are going to support the American driver's safety, but also the trucking industry. These are good jobs, small companies, yeah. Small drivers. They can't make a living anymore because of the fraud, Stuart.
1: All right. So one of the reasons that this is such an issue is that there are victims of these crimes. Marcus Coleman is the father of a girl who was disabled in an accident from a truck driven by an illegal immigrant. Marcus Coleman speaking out. Listen in.
7: How is that okay? How are you guys not fighting for this? Right here. How are you guys not fighting for this? I reject your guys' sympathy, to be honest with you. There's no way you guys are sorry. Not one of you guys have ever called me. Not one of you guys have ever reached out to me. Not one of you guys have ever sat there and seen me in the hallways and said, hey, sorry about your daughter. You guys do it right here while you guys are grandstanding on top of your soapbox. This is when you guys care. Right here inside this room is the only time you guys care. I've never received anything from anybody over here at all regarding my daughter or my family or anything. Hey, Mr. Coleman, your guys' Delilah law, I want to help you revise this so that we were interested inside of it. Nothing.
1: This is a father of a girl disabled in an accident from a truck driven by an illegal immigrant speaking before Congress, having some tough words for Democrats. Listen in.
7: You guys have no pathway to anything. You guys want to sit there and talk about the pathway to citizenship. There is a pathway. It's not jump the fence and apply. That's not the way it goes. There's a process to get it done. You don't just do that. I can't just go over there and go sit down inside one of those seats and become a Democrat. Oh, you know what? I probably could. I honestly probably could. So I'm not even going to say that. But I can't go inside a hospital and become a doctor just because I want to and go put on a coat and come to work. It's getting ridiculous the way things are going now. It honestly is. It makes no sense at all.
1: All right, here is a little bit more.
7: Sanctuary cities allow so much to be done that it's almost like the parents not there to take care of the household. And everybody's running around and doing what they want to do. And it sucks. It honestly does. You guys sit there and you guys talk about ICE invading cities and doing this and doing that. I agree with Mr. Jordan, that if the state sat there and told them, come pick up the person, it would take one or two people to go do it. Instead, they got to send an army out there because now they have to look for them. And then since it's a sanctuary state, you got people sitting there abusing the ICE officers that are out there.
1: All right. Marcus Coleman saying his daughter didn't deserve this and he never received a condolence call from Democrats. Nelson from Southern California. Hi, Nelson. Good morning to you.
3: Yes, good morning.
1: Hi. So I've heard that you own a trucking company. So tell me about that.
3: Well, I did. I got out of it when I first started. I got my driver's license at 18 years old back in the day when it was legal. It was back in 1979. And I've driven ever since. I saw the writing on the wall. People being given licenses that cannot communicate with CHP when there's emergency situations and whatnot. And it just escalated. I complained about it. And, you know, California. So anyways, then the final straw was when all this bogus emission stuff. And I just said, I'm not going to go back into debt and buy new trucks because they're going to change the law 2 years from now to something else. Then they're not going to be legal 2 years from now. So then it's just a vicious circle.
1: It is. It's really unfortunate. The regulations, the restrictions. I know the trucking industry already has a lot of problems with the stuff that California is doing.

0: bring things in and out of the state. 855-785-8255. Before we exit our Trump MAGA minute, well, let's hear from the DHS Secretary, Mark Wayne Mullen, about Operation Rotten Apple. Take a listen.
1: But over the last 30 days, Operation Rotten Apple has taken over 2,100 criminals off our streets. That's the worst of the worst. 2,100. We focused on them all across the state of New York. These arrests included gang members, rapists, murderers, and child predators, which I believe there's a special place in hell for those individuals.
0: All right, that was DHS Secretary Mark Wayne Mullen on Operation Rotten Apple, taking 2,100 criminals off the streets just in the last 30 days in New York City alone. 855-785-8255. As we continue, we'll chat with candidate for Lieutenant Governor Gloria Romero. She'll be with us next as your Wednesday Morning Answer continues at 7:45.
2: Stuck in traffic? We've got the answer.
3: Good morning. We start out with a SIG alert in Toluca Lake. An accident, carpool lane blocked, 134 westbound before Canoga Boulevard. A 60-minute delay. Stop traffic from Buena Vista. It's an overturned vehicle to Sherman Oaks with an accident there. Right shoulder, 405 southbound at Valley Vista. Downey got an accident, left lane blocked, 105 eastbound before the 605. Three vehicles involved. Willowbrook accident, right shoulder, 105 westbound at Central Avenue. And that's traffic on the answer.
2: The answer. Breaking news.
3: California may soon let people voluntarily identify as Jewish on state forms. Tina Kodiak explains.
4: A new bill would add Jewish as an option on forms about background, helping officials better understand and support the Jewish community in the state. Some people are concerned about the state collecting private information, remembering how records were used against Jews during the Holocaust. Supporters say California's privacy laws would keep the information safe. If the bill becomes law, people could identify both their race and their Jewish heritage, similar to how someone might identify as Latino and also as white or black. Under the bill, agencies can skip adding Jewish as an option if it would cost them federal funding.
3: California is one of the states most affected by a federal crackdown on truck driving schools, with 11 in the state told to close. Across the country, federal officials are shutting down more than 100 truck driving schools they say have not properly trained or licensed commercial drivers.
5: We want well-skilled, well-trained truck drivers on American roads. And if you are not well-skilled, you're not well-trained, and you're not well-licensed, you have no place driving an 18-wheeler.
3: That's Transportation Secretary Sean Duffy. Now here's National Weather Service meteorologist Brian Lewis with your answer weather forecast.
6: Skies will be mostly clear today, except for a few high clouds this afternoon, with high temperatures reaching the 70s near the coast, while inland areas will reach the 80s.
3: It's 61 in downtown LA, 62 in Anaheim. Larry Marino in the Answer Newsroom.
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9: 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Freedom is more than inheritance. 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Freedom only survives when each generation chooses to defend it. So, do we have the courage to defend and protect what is being challenged, the very principles that made America the greatest experiment in history?
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1: Good morning. Good to talk to you.
2: You too.
0: This is the Morning Answer with Jennifer Horn.
2: Here we are. Thanks for joining us. It is Wednesday. It is September 2nd, 52 minutes past the hour. Town Hall is coming, guys. It's coming September 26th. In Pasadena at the Ambassador Auditorium, and we're ready to go. Nick Shirley and Adam Carolla. It's going to be a big one. Dan, are you all ginned up for this one? This is going to be our biggest town hall ever, I think.
3: I am very excited for this town hall for many reasons.
2: For many reasons, like yes. One.
3: Well, it's in my hood.
2: That's true.
3: I like that reason. I could walk there. It's going to be in a theater-style setting. I haven't been to a town hall that was in a theater style setting. I knew that was a thing before.
2: Mm-hmm.
3: Never seen it, so I'm excited about that. I'm excited about America Fest or Answer Fest.
2: Yeah,
3: I fell into your
2: trap.
3: So
2: you did it. It's Answer Fest.
3: I'm excited about Answer Fest. I'm interested in some of those food vendors.
2: That's right. Food trucks and all the vendors that are going to be there. The lineup. Nick Shirley, Adam Carolla.
3: I've told people that
2: Alex Marlowe.
3: The lineup is so vast that I can't even remember anyone. I just tell them go to AM870 or AM590.info to see the flyer because there are so many people on the flyer that I can't even count all of them.
2: Yeah. I mean, you've got Steve Hilton and you have Sonia Shaw and you have Mike Gallagher and Larry Elder and Larry O'Connor, Alex Marlowe, as we mentioned, Nick Shirley, Adam Carolla. I mean, how can you top that? And, of course, we are going to have even more surprises and a big announcement coming for you. 7:22 coming up on Friday.
3: I don't even know what it is. I'm going to be here. God willing.
2: Gotta be.
3: At 7:22, so I can find out because I don't even know.
2: All right. So this is our date now. We gotta get all this done. So be ready coming up on Friday morning. In the meantime, well, there is a conversation about truckers in this country. And one of the things that illegal immigrants do when they come here as job is they take jobs as truckers. They get a commercial driver's license. Sometimes they don't speak English. They don't understand some of the road signs and cautions. And there have been a large number of accidents, not many, but some of them fatal, involving those illegal immigrants with commercial driver's licenses. So there's been a crackdown by the Trump administration. We talked about this in the Trump MAGA Minute.
4: So you mentioned 110 schools are stemming from schools. These 110 relate back to 5,000 truck drivers that we know of that don't speak English that made it through the school. This is a long-standing rule in America that you have to speak English, you have to read English, you have to understand English. On top of that, we have 160 schools, Stuart, that don't have a curriculum. They don't have trucks, they don't have a classroom, or they don't have a parking lot where these truckers can train to go around cones. So they're not being well trained. They pay money. They get certified that they're a well-skilled truck driver, and they have no skill at all. They get on American roads, and they kill American citizens.
2: All right, so that was Secretary of Transportation Sean Duffy. Loretta in Simi Valley. Hi, Loretta. Good morning.
5: Hi, good morning.
2: So tell us what you think about this attempt to crack down on some of these schools, on some of the fraud involved with this, and, of course, on illegal immigrants driving big old trucks across the country and specifically in our state.
5: Well, thank God that there's a crackdown finally happening. And my question regarding the truckers was I recently heard President Trump, I guess he's developing or has developed a program where they're going to hire or go after, you know, or seek veterans and Americans for truck drivers. And I was wondering what's going on with that program.
2: Well, that was a lot of the vets that he said are coming home from military settings where they know how to operate big equipment. And so that was something he announced just a few, a few weeks ago that he was going to try to create this avenue for people who are already used to operating heavy equipment to go right into the trucking industry to compensate for the illegal immigrants that are going to be missing.
5: Well, hopefully he moves forward with that and it becomes successful and we can see, safe truckers on the road again.
2: Absolutely. Absolutely, Loretta. Thank you so much for the phone call. Appreciate
5: you.
2: 855-785-8255. All right. AOC was asked if she would ever date a Republican. This is a good question, by the way. If you are someone who is maybe in a relationship with someone who doesn't think the same as you politically? Does it work? Does it not? Maybe you've got horror stories. Maybe you've got success stories. 855-785-8255. AOC is newly single and was asked this question.
6: Could I ask, would you ever date a conservative? Is that anything you'd ever entertain?
7: I have to say it's probably not.
6: Don't date across the aisle?
7: No, you know, it's not to... No, no foul to people who do, but I think, and of course, how you define that is very different
6: True.
7: From person to person,
6: True.
7: Right? But I think a lot of politics sometimes, at least for me, is about values, and being aligned with in values, I think, is tremendously important.
6: That makes sense. Would you have children in office? Because, you know, your future is bright.
7: Yeah.
6: It's bright. And so. Yeah.
2: All right, so AOC there on her personal life. Uncle Roger wanting to comment on that. Hey, Rog.
8: Oh, yeah. Well, first of all, welcome back, Jennifer.
2: Well, thank you so much, Uncle Roger. I appreciate that.
8: It should just be called the Jennifer Horn Show. Let's just drop the whole morning answer, all right?
2: Jennifer
8: Horn Show.
2: We're just going to do that. All right, I see how we go.
8: Okay, so, yeah, I was flabbergasted when I heard that question, because what conservative would want to date her? Except for Grant Stinchfield, good friend of the show. He always had an affinity towards her. He was always like, oh, she's cute. You know who doesn't have an affinity towards her?
2: Who?
8: Our good buddy, Mark Levin.
2: No, he does not.
8: Oh, yeah, he was asked about it. You want to know what he said?
2: Please.
9: So... AOC was in the news today, Mr. Producer. Well, as I like to refer to her as Aya. And don't get me started on her hyphenated name, because that sounds like something you'll catch on a trip to Tijuana. I'm sorry, Mr. Levin. You got a bad case of Ocasio-Cortez. Oh, really, Doctor? What are the symptoms of that? Well, you look at the sudden urge of pouring margaritas when people visit your house. All of a sudden, you'll put post-it notes on your door. Oh, look at Mr. Producer's cracking up. You're cracking up, Rich. Mr. Crossgreen is cracking up. You're cracking up too, Rich. Wait, why are you calling Mr. Producer Mr. Crossgreen's name? I'll have you know they're both named Rich. But do you have an affinity? You have an affinity towards guys named Rich? Remember we got that letter from that woman in Tuscaloosa, Mr. Producer? Is that what the letter R stands for in Mark R. Levin? I have you know that's from Mark Weaverman. That's right, I said it. Big Whoop, want to fight about it?
2: Always great to have Uncle Roger bringing his friend Mark Levin. Love it, Rog. Thank you. 855-785-8255. How about that, Dan? We like that?
3: Yeah, that works.
2: All right.
3: Yeah. I mean, objectively, AOC is cute.
2: Objectively. Look, absolutely. We're not going to be mean. We're not going to be mean around here. No. But do I want her politics? Heck no. But you know whose politics I do want? And you know who is absolutely gorgeous and can deliver great politics, great thought and ideology and, integrity. How about my friend Sonia Shaw? She's going to join us next. She's running for superintendent. Guys, she needs your help. And she's going to be with us here in moments as your Wednesday morning answer continues. It's 8:00. Portions of the following are pre-recorded.
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1: Good morning, Jen. You asked if people from the Inland Empire felt the earthquake here in Rancho Cucamonga, just a couple miles north of the epicenter. In fact, Quake Stadium is in Rancho Cucamonga. That's how close we are. I would like to report that, no, we didn't feel the earthquake. And I would also like all Floridians to know, here in California, we don't run from hurricanes. We don't even pack the car. Have a good day.
0: Now, back to the Morning Answer with Jennifer Horn.
2: Here we are. Thanks for joining us. It is a Wednesday on the Morning Answer. 4 minutes past the hour, September 2nd. I'm excited because coming up on September 26th, we are having our town hall event. This thing is going to be loaded, guys. We've got Nick Shirley and Adam Carolla. We have Alex Marlowe, Larry Elder, Mike Gallagher, Larry O'Connor, Steve Hilton, Gloria Romero, Sheriff Alex Villanueva, Jennifer Van Laar, Jonathan Hatami, and maybe the one I'm most excited to see just in general, my friend and superintendent candidate, superintendent of schools here in California, Sonia Shaw, will be at town hall. She will be there so you can see her, you can meet her. And guys, she needs your support. She is being shut down by California. Republicans and Democrats alike are scared of mama bears who fight back. And Sonia Shaw embodies that. She is fighting for your children right now in our state. If you can help her out, even $5 donations really help out. 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Sonia, good morning to you.
3: Good morning, my favorite Jennifer. How are you?
2: Oh, good. I like to be your favorite Jennifer. And, you know, of my age, there are a gazillion Jennifers, so I'm going to just say that that's really good news.
3: It's really good, really good. You're
2: all
3: the
2: right.
3: One and only.
2: So before we jump in, I want to talk to you about how the campaign is going, what you need still, how the trends are going. I keep telling people that of all the candidates running for statewide office, and look, I love Steve. I love Steve Hilton. I'm supporting him like crazy. They're going to work against these candidates. Gavin Newsom is already afraid that you might win this thing. He's been trying to lessen the power of the superintendent because I think he knows that this is the vulnerable race for Republicans. And that is due in part to your tenacity. And so congratulations on being a target, I guess. To be a target, that means you're shaking it up. But how's the race going so far?
3: Okay, so I would say people are engaged. They're involved. We just need to make sure we hit it home. Jennifer, we need all hands on deck. I never treated this like my campaign. It's our campaign for change for the kids. And you're right. Newsom is scared. And they just passed another law, and I want to tell people about it, AB 2563. And districts like ours that don't allow boys and girls sports in locker rooms will now be sued. Well, we already knew they would sue us, but now they're codifying it into law. So every move we make locally, they are just making a law against common sense. So the campaign's going great. We have the right messaging that brings people together. I've been on the front lines. I'm a proven fighter. So it's good. We just need all hands on deck, and we need every donation possible to get as many people out there to understand how important this is.
2: Shaw4CA.com. And another one of these lovely pieces of legislation that we have to deal with. And thank goodness the state legislature is now off on their break, because things will, at least the craziness slows down for a couple months when they're back home doing their own thing. But Assembly Bill 2563, let's jump into that one even further. It ignores biological sex, replacing it with gender. Just another little turn of the screwdriver already in the backs of California parents.
3: Yeah, I mean, we already knew that, you know, they made laws like this, but now they're going to treat it like a civil rights violation if those were to say, no, we are going to honor sex before gender. That's why I keep telling people, stop using the word gender. We do not believe in all these made up believe things with sex, male and female. That's it. But, California keeps doubling down and codifying it in every part of their constitution and laws. We've seen it in the constitution as well. So, I mean, they're trying every way. So that way, when we drag them into court, they will, you know, get things like, you know, boys and girls sports dismissed and parents having a right to know dismissed. This one is probably the most egregious, and it just slid in and people are not paying attention to it. I really, really hope that people start calling their senators and Democrats. Every Democrat and senator and assemblyman voted for this. So people need to be aware of these people and start putting the pressure and not let them wiggle out. I'll start my own campaign just to blast their names and let them eat what they just did to our daughters again. But we need everybody to start paying attention, Jennifer. We cannot sit back and say, you know, I'm not political. You know, I met a young lady yesterday and she said, you know, I'm just not going to get involved in politics. It's just way too bad. No, you need to get involved, because if you want a future here in California, if you just lay down and hand your, you know, life over on a silver platter, it's definitely going to live up to its name of Call Me California.
2: Yeah, you got to make it less bad. That's part of the reason that we work, right? Is to try to make it a little bit better every single day. When you're superintendent, because we know the state assembly is bananas. We know, yeah. And hopefully Steve Hilton will be governor, and that would be incredible. Mm-hmm. But let's just say things stay as they are today, but you're sitting in the superintendent's office. What can you do to try to help stop this? Is it going to be the position and the platform to try to raise awareness? What can the superintendent do to try to stop some of the craziness being pushed through the legislature?
3: Yeah, so they did take the authority away, but you, the state superintendent, I would become the official spokesperson, and we would finally have somebody shining a spotlight, because we know they don't like to do these things in the light. Mm-hmm. They like to just do it when no one's paying attention, when we're all trying to provide for our families. So instead of, you know, Sonia and Chino, you know, saying this or that, it would be Sonia at the state level, and I would be bringing awareness so we could start putting pressure on these legislators so they don't get away with it. And when we start putting pressure, we've seen in the past, they back away for a second, right, when they know people are watching. And then they go back because we get busy and we let go and we don't watch them the way that we are supposed to and keep them accountable. But I'm relentless. I do not let up on a fight when I know kids are in harm. I mean, last night when the earthquake came, I was awake. I was like thinking, okay, what can I do today more than what I'm already doing to make sure that we, you know, fight as hard as we can to bring common sense and protections back to our families for their kids. And I would be doing that at the state level, Jennifer. I dare them, because they are not going to be able to do this quietly. I will be screaming from the rooftops. We have coalitions formed all over California with parents and community members that just care. Those like yourself that are, you know, relentless as well at fighting the good fight. It's gonna be a long game, but it's definitely part of the game to get another inch closer to making sure these legislators either do what they're supposed to or get them the heck out of there.
2: Yeah, and don't you think the message that it sends, too, is so important? I mean, this is what I've always said. I know people in California feel disheartened, and we question the elections, and we question whether we have a voice. We question all of those things. But if we could get one of these statewide offices, I mean, just set the bar at that. If we could get one, yeah. Think about the message that it sends across the country, and the momentum is there. 80%, and I'd say more than that, but I'll be a little conservative here. 80% of the country believes in what you're saying, Sonia. And yeah. If we can say that common sense has prevailed and that parents are going to get a voice in California, that is extremely powerful, and a powerful message that will help Republicans across the country. And forget that, help parents and sane people across the country.
3: Yes, I agree with you. This is a seat that we definitely can win. They know that. We just have to play like we understand that as well. I tell people, get their phones out. Every single person in your contact list, send them my website. Yep. Send them your favorite video. I mean, just do a Google search, pick a video that you like. I've been on, you know, again, on national news, local news, doing what's right. Send them a video and say, we need you and your neighbors and your friends to vote for her, and challenge 10 more people to do the same. We can do this. And you're right. It's going to bring momentum. And it's a long game in making sure the legislators get changed, but they're not going to get changed by, you know, raising gas prices and making it hard. We've already seen them be able to do that year after year. We've seen when they mess with our kids, there's people like myself that don't back down. We join together. There's people all over California that are rising up and saying enough is enough. We just need them to put in their ballot in the mail. We have, you know, Carl DeMaio doing a great thing with making sure voter integrity is on the ballot. We have so many good things happening. We cannot just let it go to waste.
2: That's right. We got to keep it going. And certainly that is what we are all looking for. Now, before I let you go off of some of these newsy topics, because we've been talking about the campaign, yes, in general, but there are so many issues with California schools. You brought to my mm-hmm. attention some of the problems going on in San Diego at the San Diego Unified School District. Now, a lot of times on this program, we're talking about L.A. So fill people in on what's going on with San Diego.
3: Yeah, I mean, they've been in a deficit after deficit. They lay off teachers. My opponent is the chairman of that, the president of that board. And for 18 years, he's reigned over that board. And they promise teachers raises, and then they lay off a bunch of them. They, you know, sheet them at their board meeting. And that's devastating. But it also, their standards are low, like California low. Our standards in Chino Valley, we raise the bar. We have to have a minimum GPA. We make sure kids have 4 years of English and 3 years of math. They don't do that in San Diego. They lower the bar, then they claim that they're incrementally making the kids, you know, achieve certain things. It's all a lie. It's all, you know, smoke and mirrors. And they also have crazy things with ideologies being pushed in the classroom. They're on the front lines of that. They have their own website with that. And my opponent also has testified in court when I was the whistleblower showing how parents are being kept in the dark. He testified parents don't have a right to know. And he also called me discriminatory for protecting our daughters in their sports. People have a choice. If they want to continue with the failure and the craziness happening in our school system, they pick my opponent. And if they want change, they pick myself. This is a nonpartisan seat. We need to bring it back to nonpartisan. Of course, you know, we know that the base needs to be secured, but I also believe we have the right messaging, the right blueprint that would make sure that 80% of Californians agree with us.
2: Absolutely. Sonia Shaw, she has my support, and she should have yours as well. Give her a follow at Real Sonia Shaw. Come and see her at our town hall event, Town Hall 2026 in Pasadena on September 26th. That you can get your tickets for right now, am870.info, am590.info. We start the day with our free event. I know Sonia will be there for the day, and that's called Answer Fest. So you want to be there for that. 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
3: Yes.
2: A one-time donation of $5, a monthly donation of $5, $20, whatever you can afford to help send this message to the whole country that California has fight and that Gavin Newsom can do what he will to try to neuter Republicans in the state. But you know what? We are fighting back. Sonia Shaw is running for superintendent of schools. 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Shaw4CA.com, Shaw4CA.com, Shaw4CA.com. And Sonia, we will talk to you soon. Thanks so much for being with us.
3: Thank you so much, my favorite Jennifer. Love you.
2: Appreciate you. Love you too. All right, guys. Give her again a follow. Real Sonia Shaw there as we continue. Well, speaking of Steve Hilton, he has been talking a lot about the scandals all involving his opponent, Javier Becerra. We've got the details as your Wednesday Morning Answer continues. It's 8:16.
0: Stuck in traffic? We've got the answer.
4: Good morning. We start in Baldwin Park with an accident. Right shoulder, 10 westbound at Pointe Avenue. An 18-minute delay. Stop traffic from Citrus Street. Downtown LA, accident right shoulder, 10 westbound at Mateo Street. Toluca Lake, Sig Alert accident, carpool lane 134 westbound before Cahuenga Boulevard. Sherman Oaks, accident right shoulder, 405 southbound at Valley Vista. Stop traffic from Nordoff Street. Delay of 27 minutes, and that's traffic on The Answer.
0: The Answer. Breaking news.
4: A judge has ruled that the man accused of killing Charlie Kirk can go to trial for capital murder. More from Mark Mayfield.
5: Utah Judge Tony Graff made his decision Tuesday after hearing the prosecution lay out what it called overwhelming evidence against Tyler Robinson in the preliminary hearing.
6: For the foregoing reasons and based off the record and parties' submissions, it is hereby ordered that the defendant, Tyler James Robinson, is bound over for trial in the 4th Judicial District Court.
5: Capital murder allows the prosecution to pursue the death penalty. Robinson is accused of fatally shooting Kirk last September at a Turning Point USA event at Utah Valley University. The judge cited sufficient probable cause. Erica Kirk and her mother-in-law, Catherine Kirk, were both in court for the ruling.
4: Lawmakers have passed a bill that would streamline California's response to invasive golden mussels. Here's Zena Kodiak.
7: The legislation would ease the permitting process, allowing agencies that operate a water supply to respond more quickly to the spread of golden mussels. The species rapidly reproduces and can catch to any surface, clogging water pipes and pumps. I'm Zena Kodiak.
4: Now here's National Weather Service meteorologist Brian Lewis with your Answer weather forecast.
8: Another pleasant early September day will feature similar temperatures to yesterday, with 70s at the coast and 80s further inland. Skies will remain clear except for a couple of high clouds this afternoon.
4: 65 downtown LA, 66 in Santa Ana. 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
2: Excuse me. Welcome back. It is Wednesday. It is September 2nd. It is 23 minutes past the hour. I'm Jennifer Horn. And yes, we have lots to talk about, including our buddy Steve Hilton, who is running for governor. He discusses the latest on the governor's race and Becerra's scandals, which, by the way, props to Channel 2, CBS, for actually covering that. Because, again, not a lot of curiosity when it comes to Democrat scandals. What makes us different, however, is that Becerra is not super likable. You know, as much as we can all kind of go bleh, when it comes to Gavin Newsom, the media likes him for some reason. They like covering him. So Becerra doesn't have that same quality, which...
3: Javier Baccaria.
2: Yeah, no, Baccaria. Nobody seems to like Baccaria. Remember, I think Susan Rice called him like some bad names, but basically like a dodo bird, if you know what I mean. So he's not the most popular, likable, charismatic guy. And so that is why maybe there's a little more curiosity with the news media than there has been before about some of the scandals that Steve Hilton certainly has been talking about. So Steve went on to Channel 2 to talk about some of the governor's race and what's coming ahead. And Dan, I don't know where those cuts are. We need cut 34. Do you have it for us? All right. Dan's going to help us out, do what we call a little producing on the fly. So he will let us know. But not only did he talk about the campaign and how the poll numbers are tightening, but he also talked about Becerra's scandals, not only with the kids that went missing while he was HHS secretary without proper vetting. They were handed over to people that really just said whatever they wanted to. And many of these kids, literally hundreds of thousands of these kids went missing. Tens of thousands of them found their way into sex trafficking, into slave labor, sex work. Pretty crazy stuff. And so we still have not heard from Becerra addressing this. There are whistleblowers who have testified against Becerra. And now there is also a campaign cash scandal, which is brewing, that Steve Hilton talked about. So we're going to hear all of that. Dan, do we have that audio? Okay. We're going to do 34, 35, and 36. Those are all the Steve Hilton cuts that we're going to play. And we'll go through those in a moment. The tightening of the polls, however, indicate that Steve is getting some traction in the field. He has tightened the polling up now to just an 8-point deficit, which, yes, is a lot. But for California, when Javier Becerra could be ahead by 20 or 30 points, this is meaningful. All right, let's take a listen. Hilton talking about Becerra's campaign cash scandal, cut 34.
4: Why you think federal investigators should talk to Becerra again? Because they already spoke to him.
5: They did, but it was before he was a candidate.
4: Okay. Mm.
5: And if you remember, I mean, this is a very complicated, long story.
4: It is.
5: The start of it was nothing to do with Becerra.
4: Okay.
5: It was an investigation actually into Gavin Newsom's wife and her nonprofits or whatever. Mm-hmm. And they found all this evidence along the way, mm-hmm. but Becerra wasn't the focus. Now he's running for governor.
4: Right.
5: And so I think it's just fair for the voters to know, is the guy who's running for governor actually someone who participated in a criminal scheme? What it was actually about was taking money from his California campaign account mm-hmm. and using it to top up the federal salary of his chief of staff. Mm-hmm. That's against the law. And the whole point of it was so that Becerra could have his guy with him in Washington. So the idea, as he claims, that he doesn't know anything about it, to me, just doesn't pass the smell test. This was about his guy joining him in Washington.
2: All right. So that, you remember, is, of course, this investigation, part of it, into Gavin Newsom's former chief of staff. And one of the stories about Becerra is that he wanted to have his person go with him to Washington, D.C. So when he left California as attorney general and he went to D.C. as HHS secretary, he wanted to take his chief of staff with him. Well, apparently government money wasn't enough for the financial desires of this individual. So to offset the cost of his salary, Becerra's campaign was funneling money to this individual. Becerra says he didn't know, but then that brings up the question, are you that poor of a leader, or did you really know something was going on? Now, here's more from this interview. Steve Hilton calling on the FBI to reinvestigate the candidate for governor for Democrats, Javier Becerra, cut 35.
4: Well, his spokesperson did deny the claims. The Justice Department even characterized Becerra as a victim in this case. Mm-hmm. So what do you have to say to that?
5: Well, this is the new evidence. there's text messages released between the two people who've pleaded guilty. Mm-hmm. And one of them, in one of the text messages, he says, I just spoke to public official number one. The name wasn't in there. He says he wants me to talk to you. That suggests to me, and anyone looking at it, that Becerra has admitted he's that official. That's him. Mm-hmm. So this is a text exchange when they're talking about the scheme, and the guy says, I just spoke to Becerra, and he asked me to speak to you. So there are questions here that I think need to be answered. I'm not saying he definitely did one thing or the other, but I think we just need to make sure that this has been properly investigated.
2: All right, so here we go. There was Steve Hilton talking about the fact that he wants the FBI to reinvestigate this story because he says California has a right to know. Now, he also talked about some of the programs that he has planned. And you may remember earlier in the week, maybe even last week, Steve did a press conference about back to school, talking about how parents are being asked to spend lots of money on school supplies, even in the public school systems where our taxpayer dollars are supposed to be funding all of this stuff. So basically, these schools are double dipping, getting our tax money and then asking for more. Steve Hilton discusses this program to help new parents as well. Take a listen, cut 36.
3: I want to talk about this home help program that you were talking about where you're getting caregivers in the homes of new parents and where the funding would come from for that. This is a lofty goal.
5: It is, but again, let's just look at the numbers.
3: Okay.
5: The expanding maternity leave from 8 weeks to 12 weeks paid per parental leave is about $1 billion.
3: Okay.
5: The home help program is about $2 to $2.5 billion. So that is nothing compared to the $350 billion in the total budget. Saving, just cutting high-speed rail, that's $4 billion. So there's plenty of money that we can save in the budget. And this is vital because what happens in the home in the early days, I remember when I was a new parent, it's so difficult. You've never done it before. These days, maybe you don't have grandparents nearby who can give you help. There's so many questions you have. How do you get the baby to sleep? Breastfeeding, all these things are really, really a massive stress for families, especially working families. Mm-hmm. When you've got other stresses going on, paying the bills, life goes on. And so it's been tested in other places, and we have some of it going on in California. But right now, this home help idea is just for a very small number of families. I want to see it available to every new family in California.
2: All right, so a really great idea, not only helping parents with back-to-school costs, but also saying, hey, we can help new families, and that encourages having babies and making things a little easier, that time to try to get used to what your new family looks like. Pretty incredible and progressive idea, actually, from Steve Hilton. What do you think? 855-785-8255, 855-785-8255. We will go through that and get your thoughts. Is that too progressive an idea for Steve Hilton, or do we like this? Is he on the right track? 855-785-8255, and we will also hear from the Dirty, Dirty Sweatsuit, Senator John Fetterman, on the Democrats' new driving force within their party. That is your Wednesday Morning Answer continues. It's 8:31.
6: A Dirty, Dirty, Dirty Sweatsuit.
7: Stuck in traffic? We've got the answer.
8: Good morning. We start in Toluca Lake with a signal alert canceled. That's good news. 134 westbound before Canoga Boulevard. Still a two-minute delay there. Rosemead got an accident. Carpool lane block 10 eastbound at Del Mar. Stop and go from New Avenue. Downtown L.A. accident right shoulder 10 westbound at Mateo Street. Baldwin Park accident right shoulder 10 westbound at Pointe Avenue. In Southgate accident right shoulder 710 northbound at Firestone. That's traffic on the answer.
7: 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Breaking news.
8: California is one of the states most affected by a federal crackdown on truck driving schools, with 11 in the state told to close.
9: Across the country, federal officials are shutting down more than 100 truck driving schools they say have not properly trained or licensed commercial drivers.
10: We want well-skilled, well-trained truck drivers on American roads. And if you are not well-skilled, you're not well-trained, and you're not well-licensed, you have no place driving an 18-wheeler, 80,000 pounds, on American roadways.
9: Transportation Secretary Sean Duffy says the 110 schools being closed account for the thousands of violations granting licenses to drivers not meeting English proficiency. In the past year and a half, more than 28,000 commercial drivers have lost their licenses for not meeting English requirements. I'm Tammy Trujillo.
8: Stan Kroenke is buying the Los Angeles Angels from longtime owner Artie Moreno. Kroenke Sports and Entertainment announced the purchase of the franchise. Kroenke also owns Los Angeles Rams, Colorado Avalanche, Denver Nuggets, Colorado Rapids, and Arsenal of the Premier League. The team was last sold in 2003. Now here's National Weather Service meteorologist Brian Lewis with your answer weather forecast.
11: Another pleasant early September day will feature similar temperatures to yesterday, with 70s at the coasts and 80s further inland. Skies will remain clear except for a couple of high clouds this afternoon.
8: 65 LA, 66 in Anaheim. 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
1: I'm wondering if anyone else finds it ironic that the state of Massachusetts is prosecuting a woman for killing her 3 children weeks after their governor signed a bill allowing abortion up to and including the birth of a child. Which way do they want it? Do they want children to be killed or not?
0: Welcome back to the Morning Answer with Jennifer Horn.
2: Here we are. Thanks for joining us. It is Wednesday, September 2nd, 36 minutes past the hour. I'm Jennifer Horn. And yes, the Lindsey Clancy case still front and center. The jury still deliberating on day 5 after saying that they were deadlocked, the judge sending them back to do some more work. And we are continuing to follow that story. We also have a couple of other updates for you on court cases. Charlie Kirk's assassination suspect, Tyler Robinson, his case will go to trial. Prosecution is going to pursue the death penalty in this case. And here in politics, well, it seems that a man that many of us are probably just hearing about for the first time, this Hassan Piker, who says that we had 9/11 coming. He's a real delight, a real peach. Well, Hassan Piker has presented a problem for Democrats who are now trying to distance themselves from this guy because he's that wacky. You have Senator candidate Abdul El-Sayed who actually called Hassan Piker to come and campaign with him. But then at the last minute or now that he's being called out for this association with Hassan Piker, says, I barely even know the guy. I'm not going to be defined by a California blogger or a influencer. Well, do you want that definition or not? Do you want to be defined or not by this guy? Because the party is being defined now by Hassan Piker, and it is tweaking Democrats because that's harmful to them and their reelection chances. The one sane Democrat in the United States Senate is John Fetterman, and he has ripped apart the DSA for this new push on extremism. And he went after this candidate for Senate in Michigan, Abdul El-Sayed, because he believes, and he does, he has said it, that he supports Sharia law. Listen.
3: Because he absolutely supports Sharia law. I mean, he's absolutely pro-Iran and Hamas. I mean, he even said he wants to defund the police, and he's in a spiritual union with Hassan Piker, who really thinks that we deserve 9/11. So overall, I don't get along with communists and socialists and people that hate America or people that pick on women, you know, like El-Sayed.
2: All right, so that was Senator Fetterman. We're going to hear more from him in a few moments about the DSA taking over the Democrat Party. But what do you think of this? 855-785-8255. Dan, I know you have a related clip, right? A little surprise for me?
4: Yeah, Abdul El-Sayed was on The Breakfast Club yesterday, and he revealed something that I'm kind of surprised hasn't gotten more traction.
2: Oh, boy.
4: Our friend Alex Marlowe, I was helping out over there a little bit, and heard this clip, and I was stunned to hear this. I'm curious your take on it. Listen to this.
5: He never spoke for me. I don't speak for him. He has his opinions. I have mine. There's a lot of them I agree with. There are some of them that I don't. But the campaign for us is about getting money out of politics, putting money in your pocket, passing Medicare for All. It's about what we can build together in Michigan. And they're attempting to distract us by taking us back to the cancel culture of the 2000s. And trying to play that game again. And I'm just going to say that, remember the whole like Rogan discourse? Should have gone on Rogan?
6: Yeah.
5: Do you know who was invited to campaign with Vice President Harris at the DNC? Hassan Piker. Who had said at that point all the things that they're working to try and cancel him on.
2: Very interesting.
4: I had not heard that.
2: I hadn't heard that either. Doesn't surprise me. It doesn't surprise me at all. You have influencers that are going to be brought into campaigns all the time. And then you have to decide if you trust what they're going to say moving forward, because then you're going to have to live by it if they become endorsers of yours.
4: I think part of this that's interesting to me is the total disconnect between your takes mattering and Hassan Piker's sort of modus operandi. He is still a Twitch streamer. And that's something where it's almost a form of long-form radio in some way, where you're sitting there in front of a camera talking to the chat stream and whoever's watching for hours on end just saying different things.
2: Mm-hmm.
4: So it's not a medium where you're used to, even like radio, where your takes are something that you stand by or things that you're really held on to because you have a camera on you seven, eight hours a day just talking. And it's a seems to be a big disconnect because up until Mamdani, this is a guy who was a Twitch streamer. That's how I knew about him is he was a guy, I see his YouTube thumbnails talking about something, a part of his chats just talking about politics. He'd go on some podcasts that are a part of the internet ecosphere. So this idea that he has gone from that in the course of about a year to an actual campaigner for the Democrat Party is really bizarre because he is an internet guy who's got ties
2: to... But now he's giant. Like in the last... And I don't know if that's conservatives blowing him up. And I think it's a little bit of both. I think you've got a high-profile guy like El Sayed in Michigan, and then you've got Republicans who are like, wait a second, all these Democrats in the DSA are kind of embracing Hassan Piker, using him to get their name out there. I think that's why conservatives are blowing this up, because it deserves to be. You don't want somebody who says 9/11, we had it coming, out there working for your Senate race in the United States. Come on.
4: I think there was a turning point, no pun intended, where he went from internet man to political person.
2: Yeah.
4: And it was during the debates for the New York mayoral race when Cuomo referenced him and tied him to Mamdani and essentially said, you haven't denounced Hassan Piker. And up until that point, it would be the equivalent of you haven't denounced Moist Critical. Like, he's a YouTube guy. But from that point on, his connection with Mamdani took him from just guy shouting on the internet with ties to the Young Turks. That's kind of how he got his start. He's related to Cenk Uygur, who runs Young Turks and worked for the Young Turks and branched off and did his own thing. So I think that's why there's still a sort of a strange disconnect, is because there's kind of a morbid curiosity about why is guy who runs around on social media campaigning with these people. But I think it's because Mamdani and then this friendship with El Sayed, and something else that El Sayed kind of brought into that, is essentially he sees him the same way that Joe Rogan is seen or The Breakfast Club is seen, mm-hmm. that he's just somebody who he went on his show, talked to him, and now they have a relationship back and forth. So I think everyone is a little confused as to how to handle this because, yes, he has become an actual voice for the Democrat Party to the point where they were going to bring him on in 24. But he's also a total wild card internet guy who is in some ways doing a similar form of what Joe Rogan does in terms of he has a platform where he talks and hosts different political people and has a podcast, but didn't until now have the responsibility of actually standing by his takes and being put on record for the things he says when it was just wild internet talk, as crazy as it was until now.
2: Interesting. All right. What do you think? 855-785-8255. Wild internet talk.

0: Their dad bought it for $1.5 million, and they're refurbishing it for another million or more. And they want to impoverish middle class whites, and you know, seize all the production. So absolutely, you know, I would think every single Democrat should condemn the DSA. This is not like a big tent situation. This they should have their own entire party and run alone.
1: There you go. All right. So should they have their own party and get away from the Democrats of old? 855-785-8255 as your Wednesday morning answer.
2: We've got the answer.
3: Good morning. We start in Baldwin Park with that accident this morning that is impacted the right shoulder. This is the 10 westbound at Pointe Avenue, slowing you down an extra 11 minutes. Stop traffic from Azusa Avenue. Downtown L.A. accident, right shoulder 10 westbound at Mateo Street. Rosemead accident, carpool lane block 10 eastbound at Del Mar Avenue. Toluca Lake, good news on that sig alert there. It was canceled. 134 westbound before Canoga Boulevard. That's traffic on The Answer.
2: 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Breaking news.
3: Repair work is underway at Dolly Parton's star on the Hollywood Walk of Fame. Here's Daniel Martindale.
4: It comes 1 week after the iconic singer's death at the age of 80. Someone scratched out Parton's name on the star. The star had become a large memorial of flowers, cards, and other tributes. The star had already been scheduled to undergo repair work due to prior cracks. After it was cleared to make way for that work, somebody vandalized it. I'm Daniel Martindale.
3: A change of names. Apple Maps now changing the name of Lake Ontario to Lake America.
5: The decision follows the executive order signed by President Trump last week, renaming the lake. Trump's executive order applies only to the U.S. Canadians will still see Lake Ontario on the Apple map, while the rest of the world will see both names. Over the weekend, Google Maps also changed Lake Ontario to Lake America. Both tech companies get their map data from the U.S. Geographic Names Information System, which is following Trump's directive. I'm Mark Mayfield.
3: California lawmakers have approved a bill to support local newsrooms. Assembly Bill 2222 would give news organizations tax credits based on the number of journalists they employ. Now here's National Weather Service meteorologist Brian Lewis with your answer weather forecast.
6: Skies will be mostly clear today, except for a few high clouds this afternoon, with high temperatures reaching the 70s near the coast, while inland areas will reach the 80s.
3: 65 downtown L.A., 66 now in Anaheim. 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
7: 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I will always fight for you and the Californians I represent in Congress. Paid for with the official funds from the office of Congressman Ken Calvert.
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0: Ronald Reagan understood that liberty could never be taken for granted. In 1967, he warned Americans, freedom is a fragile thing, and it's never more than one generation away from extinction. President Reagan knew the freedoms secured by one generation were not guaranteed to survive to the next. Today, as socialistic ideas that place greater power in the hands of government gain renewed support, Reagan's warning carries even greater weight. Freedom is more than inheritance. It's a responsibility, one we all share. Every generation must fight for the principles that made self-government possible. Freedom only survives when each generation chooses to defend it. So, do we have the courage to defend and protect what is being challenged, the very principles that made America the greatest experiment in history?
1: Hi, Dennis Prager here. Well, as you know, I've been off the air since my injury in November 2024. Thank you for your prayers. 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I'm starting the Ask Me Anything episodes on the Timeless Wisdom podcast, and I'd love to hear from you. 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The number is 877-243-7776. That's 877-243-7776. 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Obviously, I can't respond to every question, but I will listen or read every question. I look forward to hearing from you. 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
2: Here we are. Thanks for joining us. It is Wednesday, September 2nd, 52 minutes past the hour. I'm Jennifer Horn. Town Hall tickets on sale right now. We need you to get those tickets, guys, because we want you to be with us in Pasadena. We've got a big announcement for Labor Day coming up on Friday at 7:22, so make sure you are with us for that. And you won't want to miss your chance to see Steve Hilton and Gloria Romero and Sonia Shaw, Alex Marlowe, Larry O'Connor, Larry Elder, Mike Gallagher, Nick Shirley, Adam Carolla. It's going to be fantastic, and tickets are available right now. Plus, we start the day off with free community event, Answer Fest. So you'll want to get all of your information at am870.info. Now, we've talked about a lot today, including, I love this news. So they say that the fall foliage season is going to bring a really beautiful, vibrant fall to much of the country, including California. Isn't that cool? California's fall foliage forecast is out. Experts are predicting an especially vibrant autumn in the Golden State. Experts from AccuWeather said that key mountain ranges across Northern California and the Sierra Nevada avoided drought and wildfires this summer, which means that trees are primed to turn vibrant shades of amber, yellow, scarlet, and that is expected to happen in mid to late October. So pretty cool. I love that. Love to hear that. All right, let's wrap things up with your phone calls, guys, because we have talked about a lot today. Anne in Los Angeles. Hey, Anne, good morning to you.
3: Well, good morning to you, and thank you for everything you do for us.
2: Absolutely. It is my honor and blessing.
3: And as far as El Said and Hassan Piker, the Democrats are giving them a pass.
2: Yeah.
3: It's not about not liking America. They don't like the West. They don't like us being Christians and Jews. Could you imagine if any of us go to Turkey, which is what Hassan always defends and his uncle defend, and we say, oh, we don't want any of your Muslims. We want to take over the Jews and the Christians. We'd be killed. And the same thing for Al Said.
2: Yeah.
3: If we go into Egypt, which is the 95% Muslim, could you imagine if they would allow us to do what the Democrats are allowing them to do, we'd be killed. So El Said, Hassan Piker, and the Dems that are protecting them are protecting our enemy.
2: I agree. I agree with you. And I think that there would be hell to pay if that same ideology was brought into a country that didn't think the way that we do. And, you know, we allow religious freedom, but at some point promoting Sharia law, which is about our own detriment and our own death to Western culture, not very smart and not very smart at all. Thanks so much. Oh, sorry about that. Thanks so much for the phone call. I was a little too quick on the trigger finger there. Linda in Burbank up next. Hi, Linda.
4: Yeah, who am I talking to?
2: This is Jennifer. Hi.
4: Yeah, who are you?
2: Who am I? I host The Morning Answer. Who are you, Linda? Hello?
4: I forgot what I was talking about now.
2: Oh, no. Well, I heard that you had a comment on illegals driving trucks.
4: Oh, God. What was I going to talk about? I forgot already.
2: Well, Linda, it was nice talking to you. If you think about it, you can call us back. How about that?
4: Okay, I'll do that.
2: Okay, thank you for the phone call.
5: Chaos is the word of the day.
2: I think I scared her. Did I scare her when I answered the phone? I don't know. Anyway, 855-785-8255, Kurt in Woodland Hills. Hey, Kurt.
6: Yeah, hi, Jen. How are you?
2: Hi.
6: All right, great to have you back. Couple comments here. First, I'm so excited for Sonia Shaw's candidacy. I think she's going to add a resonant voice for like-minded conservatives, common sense. I did want to say and add a piece to craziness in the classrooms. As an HR director at a West Valley independent charter high school affiliated with LAUSD, it really wasn't independent. Many teachers were replacing the American flag in their classrooms with the LGBTQ+IA, yabba dabba do, as Mark Levin would say, flag. Teachers have a constitutional obligation to provide patriotic activities every day. The kids were standing up when the automatic flag salute was playing, but then they're facing the LGBTQ flag, and that is basically unconstitutional. And that's not right. So that's definitely something that she can you know, attach her name to try to get that message out. The other thing was regarding the supplies that Steve Hilton was talking about. I'm glad that you brought that up, because when I was a teacher starting out many, many years ago, I had a motto, and that was, if the school doesn't provide it, Kurt doesn't buy it. And it's amazing how many teachers, yeah, they're flush with money, especially the Title I schools. And this also feeds into the community schools model, too. It's 100% soup kitchen socialism. And so I'm really excited to have Sonia on the ballot, Gloria Romero, Steve Hilton, Wagner, and the like, Alex Villanueva. So thank you for what you do, and I'm going to help out in any way that I can. So I just wanted to say that, and thanks.
2: Well, Kurt, you are always great. Thank you so much for what you do, too. Educators are so important out there. All right, so wrapping things up, I have to get this in. We talked to Joel Pollack about it, but I need Dan Dan's take, because Dan Dan is our angel man. He loves the Los Angeles Angels of Anaheim. Is that what we call them?
7: They dropped the name 10 years ago, but you're right. Once you call them the of Anaheim, that's just sticking no matter what.
2: Yep. So the Angels have been sold. The owner of the Rams, Stan Kroenke, has reached an agreement to buy the Angels from the longtime owner of the team, Artie Moreno. This was made through Kroenke Sports and Entertainment, and it has been valued at a $4 billion deal. According to sources, this is a record sale, beating the previous Major League Baseball record of $3.9 billion set by the Padres' new owner earlier this year. So good news, bad news for the Angels. It's got to be better than what they have right now, right?
7: Yeah, it's definitely good news. We'll see. For me, the most interesting thing once the sale goes through and we see the next generation is what happens to the future of where they play.
2: Yeah.
7: Because Angel Stadium's lease is up in just a few years. There was a whole controversy that ended up with the mayor getting ousted in Anaheim involving the sale and some corruption of the stadium and all that. So that's where my mind is kind of going. But mm-hmm. as far as on the field, this is the guy who owns the Nuggets, the Colorado Avalanche, the Rams, and Arsenal.
2: He owns a lot.
7: In the UK. And all of those teams have won championships in the last 6 years, I believe. So
2: Which I think is nice. The Angels deserve to have some investments. Yeah, it's been kind of bottom of the barrel for a while.
7: Yeah, it's a good progress. I was in elementary school or middle school the last time they won a playoff game.
2: Wow.
7: So it's been a hot minute.
2: What was the last World Series? 2002?
7: 2002. That was their only World
2: Series.
7: Look at
2: me. Look at me. 2002. All right. Okay, so good luck to you Angel fans out there. Maybe some hope coming, hope on the horizon. Thank you so much for joining us. Get those town hall tickets and be with us Friday for another big announcement. Get them at am870.info. Only a few mezzanine tickets left. So if you want those, code TPUSA for just $35. It's a great deal. Make it a great Wednesday. Alex Marlowe is next. It's 9 o'clock.
8: 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Bye-bye.
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10: New in Washington. More strikes by Iran against its Arab neighbors.
11: An Iranian drone attack Wednesday has sparked a blaze in Kuwait City, and Bahrain intercepted incoming drones following a night of American bombardment that included a deadly strike on a wedding party. Iranian officials say at least 5 people were killed, including a child, and at least 68 wounded. I'm Charles Tulledesma.
10: It's been 25 years since 9/11. Many of those first responders still struggling with health problems.
12: Thousands of first responders and residents of Lower Manhattan are still suffering the health effects, including PTSD, from the trauma of the radical Islamic terrorist attack, along with various different types of cancers from the toxins. The World Trade Center Health Program, which is federally funded, monitoring the health impacts.
10: That is Laura Winters reporting on Wall Street. Stocks are booming. The Dow is up 272 points, and this is SRN News.
13: 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Dennis Prager is a legend and one of the most influential speakers and respected thinkers of our time, with a contagious passion for preserving our American heritage and Judeo-Christian values. And now you can hear his new show, Timeless Wisdom with Dennis Prager, with all the laughter, amazing intellect, and witty discussions you know and love.
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14: The issue is the advent of children in a couple's life and the child's or children's effects on the love life of the couple. So let me say at the outset to any young couple, never, ever, ever think the following. Well, we have issues, but if we have a child, it will really bond us. That is like saying 2 and 2 is 7. It's not true. The very first moments you feel the exhilaration of that cute baby and the two of you are just gaga-ing over the baby and over each other and it feels just magnificent. But very shortly thereafter, it becomes a challenge, a baby, not a bonder. Certainly not in the romantic sense of what couples have had prior to the child. Number one, among my reasons for raising the issue of the effect of children on the romantic life of parents is to warn young couples of this problem. Don't ever, ever, ever have another child or the first child in order to patch up problems. The child's advent will exacerbate your problems, not remove them. Am I clear?
15: 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For 50 years, Dennis Prager has challenged audiences around the world to think deeply about the moral foundations of civilization. 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
13: It's the Alex Marlowe Show. I'm glad you're here. And I think we're going to start today with a little bit of crime news. A lot of crime. And I'll tell you, this is the most popular content, basically, in all the media space right now. The true crime stuff, the true crime podcasts are very hot. And people are interested in the court stuff, the revival of court. Do we need to bring court TV back? Or is court TV still around? It does seem like maybe it's just been replaced in the podcast space. There's a lot of stuff happening in the courtroom that's of note, and we'll start there today. First of all, Tiger Woods has entered a plea deal where he's not going to be able to have a driver's license for 5 years after his DUI case, where he was on his phone, he had a couple of pills that were loose rattling around his pocket on Jupiter Island in South Florida, and he clipped a vehicle, he rolled his Range Rover on its side. And I always found this one to be a very interesting one, because Tiger is someone who does not need to be driving. He's had these issues in the past. He had a horrific car crash that set back his golf career, and at least one of his many comebacks, because it shattered his leg. And that was already happened. And then he's driving himself around while he's distracted and perhaps on drugs. Look, it's a life that no one can relate to. It's a truly unique life in the history of the, 16 billion people who have ever lived. But he should not be driving. And so I think it's a good thing that he won't be driving for the next 5 years. But let's see if he sticks to it. But his license is going to be banned. And I think that's a good thing. It's a positive thing. But he was going to plead, I think, innocent for some reason. But now he's pleading no contest. The 5-year driver's license ban. I'm curious if that applies to golf carts, though. That's the thing. Is he going to be banned from golf carts? And here's what's another funny one. If he were to play in the senior tour, he's 50 now. You're allowed to have a cart on the senior tour. So then the question is, would he not be allowed to have a cart because he's not allowed to have a driver's license? I think someone would be able to drive him around. But overall, I do think it's a positive thing, because Tiger is a personal hero of mine, even though they sorted personal life. But the athletic achievement was just something that I really relished growing up. And it is good to see that someone's stepping in and saying he will not be driving, because he should not be driving. He should have figured that out on his own. But if he's not going to figure it out on his own, I'm glad the court can step in and do something. All right, the next one, the Tyler Robinson case is moving forward. The judge, Tony Graff, who I have a very mixed opinions of thus far, outlined a pretty substantial case against Tyler Robinson, saying the state's evidence is substantial enough for Tyler Robinson to face trial. This is a stark contrast to a lot of the anti-Charlie Kirk podcasters, most notably Candy Owens, suggesting that there is no evidence, not a shred of evidence against Tyler Robinson. That's not the case. But here were some of the things that were identified in the trial, in the hearing yesterday. Discord messages suggesting from Tyler Robinson saying that it was me, meaning it was me who committed the murder. Another chat that he allegedly admitted to the killing. I had the opportunity to take out Charlie Kirk, and I took it. Pretty compelling in terms of evidence. Doorbell footage capturing Robinson's distinctive vehicle. I don't know what are the distinctive vehicle attributes, but apparently he had a specific vehicle. And the footage of the vehicle that matched up with a timeline that would make sense. Surveillance tracking a suspect that matched Robinson's physical attributes. And this includes shoes, includes clothing, it includes a gait, because he fell over or jumped off the roof, and so he was limping a little bit, so that all matched up. DNA on a screwdriver that was recovered from the crime scene and connected to Robinson, and a tool mark evidence which could have connected the engravings on the bullet casing, like the "Hey Fatches Catch" and "Bella Chow Chow Chow" or whatever he wrote on the bullet casings, and the "Trans Lives Matter" whatever he wrote. But it's all the stuff that he carved in that I don't need to repeat on the bullet casing seems to match what would have been something that would have been Tyler Robinson's DNA or markings, etc. And also DNA and the alleged murder weapon itself. So all that is a compelling case. We want to see justice for Tyler Robinson. And it's important here, there's a two-parter. First of all, obviously we would like to see Tyler Robinson brought to justice. But second of all, the other thing is, you should note which of the podcasters who said that this was Israel or this was some sort of a huge government plot to take out Charlie Kirk, and none of that really is standing up to any sort of evidence whatsoever. It just does seem like this was one crazed guy who was in love with a trans furry freak, and that's what this is about. So it's a trans-related violence yet again from one of the most violent communities around. Because this was Tyler Robinson in love with a trans person, in love with a man who impersonated a woman, and that's part of what this is. We have a cut of Tyler Robinson's defense attorney, and this was so bad, I really did feel the need to play this. Cut 11, please, guys.
19: Mr. Kirk spoke hatefully of certain groups of people. He spoke hatefully of people who don't have traditional norm-conforming gender identities. He spoke hatefully of people who are not strictly heterosexual. He spoke hatefully of people who have sexual relationships out of marriage. And yes, it is true that the evidence from Mr. Twiggs is that he identified in a non-gender conforming way to his friends, and that he was in a romantic relationship with Mr. Robinson.
13: Completely outrageous. It's sick stuff. And everyone is entitled to have a defense attorney. I think it's one thing that is a positive in our country, is that even people who are presumed to be innocent, are presumed to be guilty by the public, and there's a lot of evidence, they get to have a defense. But this is not a defense. This is not even a defense. To suggest that because Charlie spoke hatefully, that means it was okay for him to be murdered is a horrific argument, because you're allowed to free speech in this country. And of course, anyone who's paid attention to Charlie's actual content, the thousands of hours of content of Charlie, he spoke hatefully about no one. He spoke with love. He spoke with compassion. He tried to preserve dignity for the people that he would go after. He was not a yeller. He was very inclusive. He specifically reached out to the exact people who disagreed with him the most and spoke with them, particularly those lefties on the campus, where he would sit down and he would joke around with them. He would smile with them. So it breaks my heart to hear stuff like that, even in the context of trying to defend someone who deserves to have a defense, even though he's a murderer, and I believe him to be a murderer. And if he's convicted, I hope he dies and then burns in hell, still entitled to a defense in the meantime. Then it is really important to note that that is a horrific, horrific defense for so many reasons, to the point where I did want to bring it up. Also, track as we head closer to September the 10th next week. First of all, I'm going to be on a family vacation next week, so some of the shows I'll have fill-ins. Some of them we might be able to do some specials. I'm trying to angle with the brass at Salem to do a Charlie Kirk special on the 10th. Let's see if we can pull that off. But on my podcast feed, I will be talking to some of Charlie's closest friends. I've been setting that up with Andrew Colvett, who's his right hand, who hosts the Charlie Kirk Show now, and was a spokesman for Turning Point USA. So I'm going to try to do that. So a lot of big, heavy Charlie week on the Marlowe podcast feed, even if you don't hear me on the live show. So I always recommend subscribe wherever you get your shows, Apple, Spotify, YouTube, Rumble, etc. Erica Kirk said this ruling yesterday was a step towards justice, which is positive. And so all seven counts, included aggravated murder, are now going to be on trial. And the death penalty is on the table at this point. And this is, and apparently, I think a lot of the defense is hinging around prosecutors. I'm going to hold that thought. Well, we can take that on later. But what I do want to shift to is I want you to pay attention to Democrats and to see how they react next week, see how they behave, and see how they talk about Charlie Kirk. Because remember, as I noted yesterday on the show, an interesting phenomenon is taking place right now, is that the left is trying to force feed this version of Christianity, which is totally fake and totally blasphemous, via James Tallarico. They're now very sympathetic all of a sudden towards the cause of Jesus Christ. And this is not coincidental. It's not strategy. They just decided all of a sudden this is happening. Let's play this cut. This is Democrat Seth Moulton, who, remember, fantasized about murdering Pete Hegseth. Cut 12, please.
20: I'm not afraid to vote against the party establishment. When the party establishment told us to vote for the Charlie Kirk resolution, to just kind of make it go away, I was one of the only people in the House, actually one of the only white people in the House in particular, to vote against it.
13: One of the only white people to vote against a moment of silence for Charlie Kirk, because he thinks part of his political legacy should be, and guys, I don't see the thing on the screen. The part of his political legacy that he would like is for him to be remembered for the guy who stood in the way of Charlie Kirk having a moment of silence. All right, I'm going to tell you guys about something I've been doing for my health, thanks to my good friend Tom Kerber at SunPower LED. 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
13: So, this is a take on me by AHA. Nice choice there, Sean. This is funny in Marlow family lore. So, my 1,000-year-old dog, Chip, known as Chipland Ronald Mutt. This is his theme song. So this is, we determined this when he was just a puppy. And there's a classic video of me dancing with him to this song. And he is 1,000 years old, and he kept me up all night last night. He just started, I was sleeping like a baby at about 3:55. He just starts ripping it with the barking. I'm letting him out, letting him back in. He's urinating all over the floor. He's a million. So because he's a rescue. We rescued him from the lovely family who would have adopted him the following weekend. So it's important that people understand this. And so these dogs are robust. They are robust. And he's hanging on. And there's a lot of Christy Gnome jokes that go on in the house after he barks all night and keeps the entire family up. But we still love him. We still love him. And we believe that you should have dignity at the end of your life. All right. Speaking of dignity, something we're missing quite a bit in this country at this time. I'm going through some of the legal news, which has been pretty dominant in a lot of the media space, a lot of the most popular content. The judge in the Lindsey Clancy case has now ordered an arrest for someone for doing jury intimidation. I got some audio here. Can you play cut 10, please, guys?
3: I just want to remind everybody here and elsewhere that there's been an order that's been issued in regards to the conducting of this case, as well as statutes in this Commonwealth, which relate to jurors, witnesses, attorneys, and others in regards to this proceeding. And everybody should be well aware that those, that order and that statute is being enforced and will be enforced. So I just kind of wanted to put that out there with no follow-up or editorial comment.
13: So, important to know where you think the jury intimidation is coming from. Do you think it's coming from the people who would like Lindsey Clancy to be freed for strangling her children? Or do you think it's for the people who would like justice served? I got a feeling it's the crazed lunatics on TikTok who keep setting up the camera so that they can film themselves crying and screaming in a rage and throwing stuff all over the room, throwing ice. They're literally doing that. They're filming themselves throwing ice for some reason. And they got to set up the camera, they got to set up the lighting, and then they have a tantrum. That's content now. That's content. So scary stuff. The jury's still deadlocked. We'll still have updates on that, I'm sure, throughout the day on the Salem shows as well as at Breitbart.com. We'll continue to keep you posted in that regard. But it is very odd stuff that's happening in this country. And just, I was thinking about the Seth Moulton clip still, how he pointed out that he was against honoring Charlie Kirk, and specifically he mentioned his whiteness. And I called a couple of weeks on the show that we need to really make a bigger effort to try to get past the race obsession. This is a guy who was an accused murderer who was convicted in Minneapolis of a mass shooting. And he is a person of African-American descent. He's got the dreadlocks. I want to play this cut here, guys. This is cut 13. This kind of blew my mind. I saw this on the Western Lensman X page earlier today. Play cut 13.
4: It's kind of hard being black, you know. Even though me and him wasn't friends, he's still one of my peers. And I feel for his family. Because at the end of the day, the same way he died, it could have been me. And I done lost a lot of friends. I done lost a lot of family.
13: So this is a guy, Alonzo Williams Jr., got a 72-year sentence for his role in a shooting at something called Bar Zia. And a guy named Dontrell Clark got 52 years for aiding and abetting. And these are guys who were involved in a shooting that took place in Minneapolis. And why mention it's odd to be black? This is the dots I'm trying to connect, and I'm having a hard time doing this because the race obsession just keeps getting worse at the exact moment where we are feeling like race relations are getting they're getting worse the more we talk about it. The more obsession with race, this seems like the more tension that we're creating. And perhaps it was the Reverend Dr. Martin Luther King who had it correct to begin with, that maybe we should just be judging people by the content of their character. Maybe we should be judging people whether or not they are committing murders, aiding and abetting murders, and whether or not they're doing good, trying to spread their values on a campus in a polite way, and not focus on whether or not you're a white person or a black person all the time. I know it's hard to do. I know we have a lot of racial baggage in this country that will never get past for some reason. We just can't do it. We can't allow ourselves. We have to self-flagellate every second over racial stuff. But I always like to ask, how are things going? Can we check in on that? Can we see are things going well since we've renewed our obsession with race? I literally had a student, a peer of my third grader, who had a birthday. And the parents said, instead of bringing gifts, do a book registry, which I thought was kind of a cool idea. One of the books was How Not to Be a Racist Baby. Literally was one of the books that the parents were asking us to buy. Just buy that for your kid yourself, white person. All right. We'll be right back. I got a Milo update you guys are not going to want to miss. Got some Piker clips coming up. A lot more to come on the Marlo Show. We'll be right back.
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7: 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Reuters Institute says we're now one of the top news brands in the nation. 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
9: California may soon ban kids under 16 from using social media apps with features meant to keep them scrolling. Tammy Trujillo explains.
10: Lawmakers have approved AB 1709, a bill targeting features like infinite scroll and autoplay. Supporters say these features can make social media addictive for kids. The ACLU opposes the bill, saying it could keep most teens off major social media platforms. The bill now goes to Governor Newsom, who has until the end of September to decide whether to sign it into law. I'm Tammy Trujillo.
9: Three major entertainment unions are backing President Donald Trump's call for a federal tax incentive to encourage film and television production. This week, Trump called on Congress to approve a federal production incentive, saying overseas production hurts California and other parts of the country. SAG-AFTRA and Teamsters Local 399 say a federal incentive would help American production compete with foreign countries that offer subsidies. The International Alliance of Theatrical Stage Employees say Trump's endorsement adds momentum to a years-long push for a federal incentive. Apple Maps is now changing the name of Lake Ontario to Lake America. The decision follows the executive order signed by President Trump last week, renaming the lake. Trump's executive order applies only to the U.S. Canadians will still see Lake Ontario on the Apple map, while the rest of the world will see both names. Now here's National Weather Service meteorologist Brian Lewis with your Answer weather forecast.
11: Skies will be mostly clear today, except for a few high clouds this afternoon, with high temperatures reaching the 70s near the coast, while inland areas will reach the 80s. Temps once again will be right around 5 to 10 degrees below normal.
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1: 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Mouth-watering steaks.
14: Mangia.
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14: Mangia.
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14: 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Super Mangia.
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1: 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That little neighborhood place you really wish
14: was down the street from you. Colombo's. Mangia Bene.
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13: Race stuff freaking me out. You can't get enough of the race talk. It's nonstop. You always are talking about whether or not something has racial implications now in this country, even though things are not getting better the more we do this. There's apparently a show on HBO called Lanterns, which is, I guess, about the Green Lantern or something. And some of the stars or people involved in the show were doing a podcast. And this is a show backed by HBO, which is HBO still owned by Time Warner? It's one of the biggest entertainment brands in the world, universally regarded. And yet, they're the victims of racial oppression. Play cut four, please, guys.
18: The genius thing that I want to talk about of this episode is framing this through the lens of a job interview.
19: Yeah.
18: Right? This doesn't happen. Like, people don't get interviewed for the Lantern role. But as a black man and as a black person being in an interview, that's like one of our worst nightmares, being in a position where you're being judged by a white person and being like, so what makes you good for the job?
19: Yeah. So there's a dance that they're doing the entire episode where John is trying to show that I am exactly who I said that I am, but I'm also the man for the job.
18: Right.
19: And I feel like so many black people have to do that. Like, we have to do that, which is like, I am exactly all of the things that you want me to be, but I also know that you probably don't want all of me because I'm black. So, like, I'm kind of doing a little dance to see which parts of me it is that you want.
18: He tries to even keep some things close to the chest.
19: That's right, just in case that sheds a bad light on things.
13: Yeah. Okay, so you guys get the picture here. This is an HBO podcast about an HBO show about the Green Lantern. I think the premise is a white Green Lantern is hanging it up and is passing the Green Torch. What about the Green? I know nothing about the Green Lantern, but the new ring. Thank you. He's passing the ring to a black Green Lantern, and so it's all about race. And the show, I guess, was created by Damon Lindelof, who's very, very, very white, a TV producer, but is based on some sort of a comic from a decade ago where Green Lantern's black, and it just. HBO is doing all this stuff, and then they can't stop talking about race and what a victim it is. I want to have a show where the Green Lantern passes off his ring to a really good blogger just like a good blogger who's a good father and coaches t-ball and stuff. And that could be me. And then I'll talk about how oppressive it is to be a blogger who coaches t-ball. Like, it's so absurd. We only do this in the context of race. And we need to stop because it's super annoying, if nothing else. And does not make me want to watch the Green Lantern show knowing that all it is a DEI joint. This is just more wokeism. Wokeism is coming back in a big way. Angie Nixon, the rising star on the DSA in Florida, who can't decide if she's DSA or not, by the way. Let's play Cut Three, guys. Got a new clip of her that's been going around.
0: We have nothing to lose but our chains. Our chains are them telling us that we don't have enough money for health care for all when they're spending $1 billion on a ballroom you'll never get to dance in. Our chains are the fact that they are spending money to defeat ballot initiatives that you paid into that should have gone towards health care for low-income kids. Our chains are the fact that they are closing public schools so that they can subsidize their for-profit private school education for the billionaires and the millionaires, but they close the schools in our neighborhood. Those are our chains. It is our duty to fight for our freedom. It is our duty to win. We must love.
13: Okay, that's good enough. But the point is, going back to the beginning, she keeps repeating this line, we have nothing to lose but our chains, which it's a Marx and Engels line, first of all, it's like literal Marxism, but it was said most often and most frequently associated with Assata Shakur, formerly known as Joanne Chesimard, who was a first-degree murderer, did an armed prison escape, had multiple violent crimes, was a fugitive for 46 years from the FBI, was the number one most wanted terrorist until her death, which took place in Cuba, who killed New Jersey State Trooper Werner Forster in 1973 in a turnpike shootout. And that was getting quoted in Florida. Why? It's a race card. It's all racial stuff. Unbelievable. We got some scary stuff happening in this country. We got to keep the fight. We cannot lose, though, because we can never turn power over to these individuals. Let's check in on the rest of the Democrat operation. Abdul El-Sayed is now scrubbing old tweets where he trashed America on 9/11. So this is a tweet where he said, this is the one that is getting the most attention. Today I mourn the 3K lives, 6K injuries, and infrastructural devastation in New York City perpetrated ignorantly in the name of my faith. Tomorrow I'll mourn the 1 million lives, millions of injuries, and infrastructural devastation in three countries perpetrated ignorantly in the name of my country. So America is killing a million people and creating millions of injuries because America is a bad place. And that was a 9/11 tweet on 2021. So, shocking number of Democrats think America is focused too much on remembering 9/11. Is that amazing? There's a new poll that I'm reading. Where's this poll from? I'm reading this in the New York Post. YouGov poll. It's a YouGov poll showing that Democrats think we spend too much time thinking about 9/11. How crazy that is. I feel like we barely even started to wrap our mind around how horrible 9/11 was and all the downstream effects. We have to never forget, obviously, that's the slogan. But Democrats actually want us to forget. Truly unbelievable. I just saw another story on how all the PTSD that so many of the firefighters, first responders still have. It'll be 25 years to the day next week. So we'll try to have some programming for you in that regard. Hassan Piker, Abdul El-Sayed's bestie friend, now likes the Houthis. Cut 14, guys.
20: I have no problem with the Houthis. Yeah, because I don't. What do you mean? If you think I'm a terrorism supporter for that reason, then yeah, I'm a terrorism supporter. What are you talking about? The Houthis and their militancy in the Red Sea is a perfectly moral action.
13: The Houthis are terrorists who terrorize children in particular. They've created a humanitarian catastrophe in Yemen where tens of thousands of children have died from malnutrition, preventable diseases, and major food issues. People are completely malnourished. They're underfed. And it's all because the Houthis control the area and are on a literal jihad. So they employ child soldiers. These are some of the worst terrorists on earth. They systematically recruit children, boys as young as 10, maybe even younger in certain reports. And they do ideological, religious training, military preparation, so that they have generations and generations of crazed lunatic terrorists to terrorize all sorts of different entities. They're torturers. These are torturers. And Piker's like, this is great. And then people act like it's crazy that we're calling on Democrats to disavow this guy. John Fetterman is now offering Abdul El-Sayed $25,000 per rally if he campaigns with Piker. This is so fun. Can we play this cut? Cut five, please.
3: And there are people that will campaign with us on Piker. Like I said this, I think, on your show several weeks ago. Like, I'm daring him. Campaign with us on Piker. You know, I will donate $25,000 to his super PAC for every campaign rally that he does with us on Piker. You know, that's his main guy. So, like, get back out on the trail, dude. I mean, let the tiny guy just go hit the road with Hassan Piker.
13: We got it. It's a good stuff. That's on the Hannity show. I enjoy how Al-Sayed is like 5'6", and Hassan Piker is like 9 feet tall. So it is funny to see them next to each other. But this is the thing. This is the elephant in the room, is that their guy, their number one most charismatic Democrat spokesperson, thinks 9/11 was a good thing, likes Houthi terrorists, likes Chairman Mao, who killed the billion people. How many people did Mao kill? 100 million? 50 million? Likes Mao. He should be deported. He should. He should be deported. He should be denaturalized. You know who else got deported? Milo Yiannopoulos, my old colleague at Breitbart. He surfaced on Piers Morgan's show, which I got to say, I'm not a big Piers Morgan fan, but his new show, he set it up. So he does get these interviews that are pretty good. And he does this thing where he lets his guests roll. And I think that's amazing interview strategy. You just got to get them cooking. And that's where you get the good guests, let them cook. That becomes the best content. We had a couple of cuts here for this. First of all, him describing the arrest and then a surreal moment. Cut seven, please.
4: The manner in which they arrest you, they put you in manacles, your hands, your feet, chained together. I mean, like, it is, everybody is arrested is like an MS-13 gang member, and it hurts a lot more than it looks like on television. You know, I was put from detention facility to a correction facility. You know, every 3 hours, they were sort of trying to keep ahead of my lawyer so I couldn't, so whatever. But no one would tell me anything. I mean, I know it's designed to be like that, but it was humiliating and it was disorientating and the rest of it. It was physically degrading. It was frightening.
13: So those of you who are missing the visuals, you're missing some of it. And Milo just looks way more disheveled, and he doesn't speak like that traditionally. I worked with him for a long time, and he can speak perfectly without missing a syllable. And so he can barely speak now. So either it's drugs or it's something else going on, or he's leaning into something. But very sad to see this. But this cut was super entertaining to me. Cut eight, please.
4: Why would I lie? It's going to make it even more difficult for me to get back to see my family, back right. to see my pets.
21: So what family do you have back in America at the moment? Your wife?
4: Well, I'm married to an American. I've got dependents. I've got cats. I've got, I've got employees. I have a whole life there. I've been there for 10 years. Everything is there.
21: You're married to an American woman?
4: No.
21: Man? I don't want to pry into your sexuality.
4: Yeah, I don't.
21: I know you've... I mean, you're a gay man and you're married to a gay man.
4: I don't do the sex stuff.
13: Oh, my God.
21: Okay. I'm only asking because I just want to know what family you have left in America.
13: It's so awesome. And it is Piers busting him here without saying he's busting him. Because remember, Milo converted and he's ex-gay. But now Milo's saying he's still married to a guy, and I don't know about that marriage. And I did meet Milo's husband on a number of occasions. There's something going on there. I don't know if it's exactly what meets the

0: allow him to stay. But apparently they got him and they kicked him out. So obviously there's a lot here that is unsaid, but I just thought that was just an unbelievable thing. So as an ex-gay, you are married to a woman now? He's like, no, a man. And I don't know if that marriage is legit or not. So super fascinating stuff. We'll keep an eye on it. But it is unreal to see Tom Homan and ICE and our Customs and Border Protection, them being equal opportunity deporters. That's Tom Homan's new line. They're equal opportunity deporters. If that's the case, we got to look at Piker now. He should be denaturalized at this point. Remember, he's an anchor baby. He came here, was born here, but then raised in Turkey. And when I say he should be deported, I'm going to add context here. I'm not saying it's possible. I'm not saying it's legal. I don't know. I'm saying he should be. He should be, meaning the law should be that if you come to this country, you're not really an American other than to agitate, then you should have to leave. You should only be here if you're a foreigner, you're raised elsewhere, if you're going to help, not if you're going to try to undermine the country. Just 2 weeks before his tragic assassination on September the 10th, Assam Piker's old nemesis, Charlie Kirk, sat down for one of his final interviews to wrestle with a timeless question: does God still speak today? And that conversation became the foundation for the powerful and provocative new documentary, Can You Hear Me Now?, which is just coming out in a few days. It explores prophecy, faith, scripture. It weighs the roles believers are called to play in our culture today. Follow director Matthew Thayer's investigation. It is comprehensive. He challenges all sorts of different things against prophetic voices, scripture, history, political and scientific scrutiny. Rather than telling you what to think, this film shows the evidence and invites you to consider, draw your own conclusions. Consider the biblical foundations. Reflect on what it all means for believers living in today's culture. CanYouHearMeNowFilm.com is the website. 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
4: 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Alex Marlowe here. You know I have a busy life with my radio show, as editor-in-chief of Breitbart, and I'm married to a wonderful wife who's a medical doctor, and we have four incredible children. 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
5: This is Carol Platt-Liebau for townhall.com. As the 25th anniversary of 9/11 approaches, New York Governor Kathy Hochul is among the leftist Democrats who seem to have learned nothing and forgotten everything. Last week, Hochul visited the Islamic Cultural Center School of New York, whose imam blamed Jews for destroying the World Trade Center after the 9/11 attacks. What's more, Hochul appeared wearing a hijab. Perhaps she thought she was just respecting a religious tradition. But she's dangerously misguided. The hijab is a symbol of female submission, reflecting the view that women's bodies are sinful and must be covered lest men be tempted. Our Constitution protects religious liberty, so Muslim women are free to wear hijabs. But it's ironic and outrageous that left-wing women who accuse conservatives of plotting a real-life Handmaid's Tale embrace a symbol of the very female oppression they claim to fear.
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6: And welcome back to the Scott Jennings Show. You know, we're tracking all the most important congressional districts in the country as we head into the November midterm. Florida's 25th congressional district is going to be one of the most important and competitive districts. There was a little mid-district redistricting down in Florida, and this district became extremely competitive in the new map. The incumbent is a Democrat. His name is Jared Moskowitz, and the Republican running against him is sitting right next to me, Scott Singer, the former mayor of Boca Raton, Florida. Scott, welcome to the Scott Jennings Show.
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2: 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Freedom is more than inheritance. 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So, do we have the courage to defend and protect what is being challenged, the very principles that made America the greatest experiment in history?
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5: Welcome back. I'm Hugh Hewitt. I want to send your eyeballs over to my X account. There you will find link Generalissimo's column at Hot Air, which is trending. It's the leading column on Town Hall, Hot Air, Red State, all of the Salem media companies, many online services. It's an overview of everything going on in Iran. And I learned stuff, and if I learn stuff and I read everything I can about Iran, that means Dwayne's done some good work. For example, he points out the villages on the outskirts of big cities in southern Iran get their water tanks filled once every 20 days. The rest of the time they have to buy water. It's very expensive for the people who live in these villages. This is the Islamic Republic. That's just one grab from Dwayne's thesis, which I assume took him about 1,000 hours to put together. You can find it over at my X account. You can follow him at Radio Blogger as well, and you can read Hot Air. I have to take my relief factor for the shoulder, which I did not realize is the same shoulder that I had rotator cuff surgery on 20-plus years ago. How can you forget that? I don't know. It just amused the nurse practitioner today when I said, oh, no, I've had rotator cuff on my right shoulder. She said, no, you haven't. You've had it on your left shoulder. No, it's my right. He said, no, it's, look at this x-ray, and there's a screw in my right shoulder from 20-plus years ago. He said, you know, now that I think about it, I think I blacked out and have blanked out how badly that hurt. And no shade on Dr. Rubin. He was a great shoulder surgeon, retired now. But you can't do that a second time. They went over the none of the options are great, but I'll just keep taking my relief factor. Icarin and curcumin and resveratrol and omega, it works on pains large and small, and who knows, it might not feel as good as it does, but for the fact I take my relief factor every day. I did get my 10K in this morning. The NP, nurse practitioner, said, are you active? Do you work out anymore? I do work out every day. I just don't lift weights anymore. I think that's stupid. And El Sayed is a real weightlifting junkie. Hassan Piker said he was impressed with the fact they can do three plates. I'm not. I think that is a quick ticket to the orthopedist if you're over the age of 40. So I think just keep moving. I mean, you do lightweights, just keep moving. 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Coming up, John Pod Oritz. I'm going to give him his choice. They've got four categories. El Sayed, popular culture, James Tallarico, or Scott Rasmussen. Stay tuned.

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4: That's our news. I'm Bob Agnew in Washington. The flu season is upon us, and some advice coming out now by the Vaccine Integrity Project and the American Academy of Family Physicians president, Dr. Sarah Nosal, says all adults need to be getting their COVID-19 shots.
5: If you're older than 19, we recommend getting the COVID-19 vaccine. This is especially important for people who are 65 years and older at increased risk for severe COVID infection, and those who've never received a COVID-19 vaccine.
4: More strikes by Iran against its Arab neighbors. More on that from Charles de Ledesma.
6: An Iranian drone attack Wednesday has sparked a blaze in Kuwait City, and Bahrain intercepted incoming drones following a night of American bombardment that included a deadly strike on a wedding party. Iranian officials say at least 5 people were killed, including a child, and at least 68 wounded. I'm Charles de Ledesma.
4: And this is SRN News.
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0: Pennsylvania is ground zero for the midterm elections. Four critical U.S. House races will determine who controls Congress, conservatives or the radical left. And PA's governor race is the key. Trump-hating liberal Josh Shapiro versus Stacey Garrity, a conservative tax-fighting veteran patriot who earned the Bronze Star twice.
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2: Welcome back, America. Mary Catherine Hamm is the host of the Getting Hammered podcast. She is also a Fox News contributor. And she's very funny. We had an off-air little moment there where Dwayne asked her if she could stay for two segments, and it was very funny. She got the chicken in the air fryer or whatever's going on. Mary Catherine, I wanted to know that I listened to Getting Hammered this morning, and you and Vic made a point so extremely interesting to me. I went and researched it with ChatGTP, and I turned it into a Fox column for tomorrow, and it is this. Enrollment is falling. You keyed off of the Wall Street Journal story on Syracuse. And you made the statement that you expect enrollment to fall faster at those colleges that are cold and in which the employment prospects in the area or state are bleakest. And so I actually went and looked, and you know what ChatGPT told me? You are right. It is substantially falling between the year 2017 and 2022, the most recent statistic. So expand on your thesis, which I have now proven to my satisfaction, that blue states have got an enrollment problem coming at them big time.
13: Yeah, well, the Wall Street Journal reporting makes this clear at Syracuse, which is a very well-known, like, prestigious selective college that's a brand name, and yet can't pull students, right? It costs a lot of money. It's very cold there. You got blue state economics on top of it. So if you graduate and wanted to stick around, you're in a tough place. Whereas, like, say, the University of Georgia or Alabama, you have much lower tax thresholds to deal with once you get out. I think that there's also an underrated story that a lot of people don't talk about, where there was a market shift after COVID. When people saw colleges in the South treat students like human beings, and they thought, I don't know, I feel like I'm not maybe getting my value's worth at Syracuse, where, by the way, during 2020 and 2021 and even later with the mask mandate, they were surveilling your wastewater. They could quarantine you based on your dorm's reading. They were mandating two shots plus a booster for every single young person that came. You had no room to object. And, you know, at the University of Georgia, they were like, I don't know, I think we'll make football work and also classes. That's what we're going to do. And I think that that proved to people, in this area in particular, you hear all the time about the kind of students who would have gone to a selective private school like Syracuse going to the SEC. You hear it all the time.
2: And I want to elaborate on what my stats showed me. Of the six states that have positive enrollment increases for that period of time, 2017 to 2022, and we don't have Department of Ed hasn't published anything because it's the government since then. The six states are all red except New Hampshire, which is the reddest blue state ever, and they classify red-blue based upon who they voted for president. And it's Georgia, and it's Kentucky, and it's Arizona, and it just makes sense to me after you articulated it. If a student's got their noggin on, to use an old phrase, they're going to look beyond graduation and ask, where am I going to live? I'm probably going to want to live near college. And if I do, what's the job market look like? You don't want to go to a blue state.
13: Yeah, they've dug themselves into this hole where not only are the colleges in those places giving a really questionable product for a lot of money, they're doing it in a climate, both economic and literal, that is unpleasant to be in sometimes, right? So you got to offer a really good product if that's what you're selling, and they are not doing that. And it's not clear to me at all that academia sees its problem clearly, because not only will this continue to happen because people are filtering to other colleges, it will happen in other colleges as we move forward because the baby bust is happening. There are not, I might have saved too much money for college at this point if the demand goes down as much as it might by the time my kids get to school.
2: Well, let's pause on that for a moment as well. How, if you're a president of a university right now, and they asked Mary Catherine Hamm, spitball for me, because you're pretty smart and you're an influencer, what should I be doing at my college? I have answers, but I'm 70, and you are actually going to have to help kids make this decision, and I'm not. So what would you spitball as a prospective potential influencer of applicants, particularly for that live in your house?
13: Well, you know, obviously I'm going to have to start where there's a University of Georgia football, former University of Bulldog.
2: Okay, we're going to have to take them out of the pool.
13: Coach, so. So you got to highlight that. Like, there's hope for you yet, Syracuse. I think what I would do is the thing they're not able to do, which is show parents who are paying for this and students that they're going to get a solid education in real things that will pay in an economy of the future. Now, a lot of that is uncertain because of AI, but if you are showing people that, for instance, I don't know, you've got a hiring spree going on in the busybody functions versus the actual functionality of your institution, people are going to be turned off by that, right? If you have, you know, 17 administrators to one professor or whatever. You know, it's insane numbers at these ratios at some places. You need to put the emphasis on the basics. I mean, that's what we see in education everywhere, in Mississippi, where they implemented old school phonics and accountability. And it turned out that those things worked. And they created a product that people wanted. And they created students who can go to higher levels. So I think, you know, quitting with the grade inflation and attempting to give people something that is a solid product that actually prepares them, I know it sounds like eating your vegetables, so maybe it's not the greatest marketing pitch, but it is what people need, and they're not paying for your current product.
2: Well, I think the actual answer is it's hard here, but it's fun here. And that, and fun can be defined a bunch. You know, Larry Arn, Dr. Arn, Hillsdale College, that's what he always said. This is the hardest place you're ever going to go to college, and we want it that way. And if you come here, you're going to work, but we're going to have some fun. Georgia, you're going to work. Ohio State, you're going to work, but you're going to have fun. That is, to me, you just got to prove value by letting people know it's not easy to learn the things that you need to know to get a job and actually build a life. Do you think that
13: I think you're touching on what I said about the COVID betrayal, which was a jettisoning of all fun. It was surveillance over fun. It was safetyism over fun. And so crawling out of that hole is going to have to be an explicit move, because you lost your reputation for being fun during those years if you were indulging in that with your student body.
2: You also mentioned on the podcast today that the administration ratio has gone crazy at these universities. Do any of them have the ability to skinny down and just lop off the HR department and what used to be the DEI department, but has been relabeled because of Trump? Do they have the ability to do that?
13: I'm not sure they do, because they're so ideologically committed to the idea that they must have, like, the people they would get rid of would be the quote unquote most vulnerable and intersectional of the people that they have. So that would be really tricky. But the problem is, again, with these falling enrollments and the baby bust coming, you're going to end up with a situation where every major educational institution is a, like, especially these major ones, is like a $1 billion endowment that's serving 1,200 HR people with 3 degrees who just HR each other all day. Like, that, what product are you creating? What is the point of this endeavor? And the point of this endeavor has become to employ those types of people in a sort of factory for them. Same with K through 12 public schools in major areas. You see that in Seattle with this fight that they're having right now. It's bad news.
2: Yeah, blue blight is what I call it in the column tomorrow. And blue blight has already hit public schools, and it's now hitting higher ed, and it's hitting manufacturing areas. And we'll talk more about that. But on the other side, I got to talk Iran with Mary Catherine Hamm, which is why I'm keeping her from feeding her children. And I feel bad about that, but not that bad.
13: It's okay.
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16: A Northern California man is the 9th person charged in an alleged plot to attack a UFC event at the White House. Here's Tammy Trujillo.
17: 38-year-old Christopher Perry of Rockland in Placer County was indicted for illegally having guns and destroying records during a federal investigation. Investigators say Perry was part of a group that used an encrypted app to discuss attacks at the White House and other California targets, including tech companies and data centers. Perry called himself a career criminal and said he was armed, even though he's not allowed to have guns because of previous felony convictions. I'm Tammy Trujillo.
16: A proposed FAA rule could waive many environmental laws for commercial space launches. Rich Cassone reports.
18: California Attorney General Rob Bonta, along with several California agencies, has submitted a letter to the FAA expressing concern over the proposed rule, which they say would pave the way for environmentally harmful space launch activity. The rule, if adopted, would add a general waiver to federal environmental and natural resource laws, including the Endangered Species Act and the Clean Air Act. California is home to about one-third of the world's space companies, which generate approximately $37 billion in state GDP, according to Bonta. I'm Rich Cassone.
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19: Another pleasant early September day will feature similar temperatures to yesterday, with 70s at the coasts and 80s further inland. Skies will remain clear except for a couple of high clouds this afternoon.
16: 81 LA, 81 in Fullerton. Larry Marino in the Answer Newsroom.
20: Hey, it's Pastor Scott. I've been talking to you about my snoring and how I've been able to get that stopped. And it's so important because snoring is a sign of sleep apnea, which I thought was just a thing and you may wear the mask, right? But it turns out it's something that leads to dementia, Alzheimer's, heart disease, ED, hypertension, lots of different things, and feeling tired all day. Well, I needed to do something about this. 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I call it the magical oral device because what it does is it gently moves my jaw forward as I sleep so that my tongue doesn't slide in the back of my mouth and obstruct the airway. 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
4: Foundations of Freedom, a look at America's founding principles and the leaders who shaped our nation.
5: Ronald Reagan understood that liberty could never be taken for granted. In 1967, he warned Americans, freedom is a fragile thing, and it's never more than one generation away from extinction. President Reagan knew the freedoms secured by one generation were not guaranteed to survive to the next. Today, as socialistic ideas that place greater power in the hands of government gain renewed support, Reagan's warning carries even greater weight. Freedom is more than inheritance. It's a responsibility, one we all share. Every generation must fight for the principles that made self-government possible. Freedom only survives when each generation chooses to defend it. So, do we have the courage to defend and protect what is being challenged, the very principles that made America the greatest experiment in history?
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7: Welcome back, America. I'm Hugh Hewitt. In case you missed that, the Harvard-Harris poll is not the gold standard poll. It's a good poll, but it's not the gold standard. 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Now, this is not an ad. This is not a sponsor. I am looking at the 10-year treasury over at the Wall Street Journal. 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And Andrew Del Rey has been my friend for 25 years. 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They do a spot a few times a week. This is not that. I got to call him up and ask him, are we over 7%? 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You can call him too. 888-1172. The 30-year fix. 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It's not great. It's not what it was 5 years ago in Trump before COVID, right, when we had 3 to 4%, and we had it for 4 years. 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
13: With SRN News, I'm Keith Peters in Washington. The GOP is presenting an unusual midterm two-day convention next week in Dallas. Zach Kraft, spokesman for the convention, tells the Salem Radio Network who will be speaking at the event.
14: Next week, we're going to have a really exciting slate of programming. You know, President Trump is going to appear on both nights. Vice President J.D. Vance is going to be there on Wednesday. And you're going to hear really a clear breakdown between what Republicans are offering, which is a clear common sense agenda to improve Americans' lives going forward, and what Democrats are offering, which is just a full-blown trip to crazy town socialism and honestly just destroying this country.
13: The convention is being held September 9th and 10th at the American Airlines Center in Dallas, Texas. On Wall Street, the Dow up by 295 points, the NASDAQ rose 118, the S&P 500 advanced by 35 points. This is SRN News.
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2: Hi, Dennis Prager here. 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
7: Evening, Grace America. I'm Hugh Hewitt. 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Congressman Pat Harrigan joins me. He is a member of Congress from North Carolina's 10th Congressional District. He is a Green Beret, he's a graduate of West Point, and is the author of the wonderfully named FAFO Act, PG, Fool Around and Find Out Act. Congressman, tell me about the Fool Around and Find Out Act, the FAFO Act. I don't know how you pronounce it, but I love the idea behind it. Explain for us.
5: Well, look, we want to prevent our foreign adversaries from stealing our intellectual property. It's really that simple. I think that the FBI, and most people know this, the FBI has estimated that China is stealing $600 billion a year from the United States. And whether that is from corporate intellectual property theft or whether that's from our government, our military secrets, it is a hemorrhage that we have to stop. It doesn't make any sense for us to continue doing business the way that we're doing it. And so we have done a number of different bills this year to combat the foreign influence and the ability of foreign adversaries to pirate some of our greatest secrets.
7: 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I think your joyous use of your hands, which would make you Irish, is may have thrown your audio off there a little bit. Let me ask the second question. This is a well-timed appearance. 2 days ago in the Washington Post, a story appeared that named a friend of mine, Kurt Schlichter, who is a guest host on this program occasionally, Rob Manis and Cynical Publius is his ex-name, number three, as special government employees. The three allege, and I am persuaded, that they were, the reporters, in this case from the Washington Post, were armed with data by Department of Defense employees that don't like Pete Hegseth. What do you make of that allegation? Have you followed the story? And is our DOD, DOW grown leaky, leaky, leaky beyond belief?
5: Well, I've actually not heard of that story, Hugh. I've been mostly consumed with what's happened with the Army Secretary over the last 24, 48 hours and months coming up into this. So I'd have a hard time commenting. But I can give you generalities, which is there's no question a lot of people don't like Secretary Pete Hegseth, particularly those in the Washington swamp. He's come in. He's tried to change things. Anytime that you try to change things and really take them from where they are over here to where they are trying to get to over here, that's going to cause a lot of consternation in this place, and it's going to put the knives out for you and try to put them into your back. And so I think it's a totally plausible scenario, but I just don't have firsthand knowledge as to the veracity of the event there.
7: I just want to give you an outline, get your reaction. The three men were hired as special government employees. They've got big online following. Schuchter is enormous. He's a great online Army colonel, retired, and the other two have got very sizable followings as well. And they were employed to help with the study of our graduate schools for war, like the War College and the Naval War College, and all the. And they were part of a team led by a very reputable guy, and they made their recommendation. And there's an implication that this is inappropriate. It's not inappropriate. They're colonels. They're retired colonels. Did you get along with your colonels when you were in the Army, Congressman?
5: Well, I certainly tried to. Life was a lot better if you did, but I certainly didn't get along with all of them. Probably more colonels I got along with than generals, because they were awful political back in the day. And I think Secretary Hegseth's trying to change that today. I mean, look, we've got to depoliticize the military. But there's certainly nothing wrong with retired service members acting or coming on board as special government employees, as long as they're not on active duty or some sort of, you know, active reserve status. There's no prohibition against that.
7: Okay, so I hope you look into it, because I think it reflects what's happening in the culture of the Department of Defense, which is if you don't like the SecDef, whoever it is, undermine them, as opposed to it used to be salute and do what the elected president and his designated secretary would want. What is your reaction to two developments, Army Secretary Driscoll leaving and Acting Navy Secretary Hung Cao being nominated to be the permanent Secretary of the Navy?
5: Well, look, Hung Cao is an incredible human being. I've known him since we both started our trajectories in politics, and he's got an incredible story, an amazing work ethic. He certainly has the background and the experience to serve in that role in a productive way for our country. So I'm excited for him, and I'm excited for the United States Navy. With respect to Dan Driscoll, look, Dan Driscoll's a friend of mine. I'm probably the only person that has a really great relationship with Secretary Hegseth and Secretary Driscoll on the Hill, which is kind of crazy. So what I'll tell you is, look, they didn't get along, and it's unfortunate because both of them have an unbelievable.
7: We lost your microphone again. You use your hands. Is Harrigan Irish for a reason? I mean, you use your hands and you move your microphone around. Is that what it is?
5: It's a loss for the country when we lose Dan Driscoll. It's unfortunate. But look, Pete's got a lot to give the country. And at the end of the day, Dan did a tremendous service for our nation by trying to transform the Army, getting rid of the equipment that has not helped us win the last 30 years of war, isn't relevant to deterring or defeating China. Whoever the next Army Secretary is needs to...
7: Okay, I did it happen again. The next Secretary, so I'm going to reset one more time and ask you to hold your hands down so we don't mess that up. But here's the big question. You just said defeat or deter China. That is the overarching issue of our time. It's the national security challenge of our time. How does the battle with Iran fit into that in Congressman Pat Harrigan's view?
5: Well, it's a shaping operation on one hand, because Iran is effectively an ally of China, and it's also a potential distraction against a war in the Indo-Pacific should China decide.
7: oh, I hate this congressman. You get a half answer, and that time you weren't even moving your hands. So, you're back. So,
5: from the perspective of we have to always maintain strategic flexibility, the longer that we are in a conflict that doesn't seem to have a military outcome, the less strategic flexibility that we have to deal with other contingencies that our adversaries may choose to put us in those situations. The enemy always gets a vote, so we've got to wrap one up so that we can focus on the other.
7: Well, let me ask you about the shaping part, because that's how I view this through the lens. I don't think China's going to invade Taiwan anytime soon, given what Xi did to his military and given what we've seen in Ukraine. At least I hope not. How does it shape the battlefield to our advantage if the Iranian regime crumbles?
5: Well, there's no question that Iran is a good friend to China. And the less friends that China and the less friends that Russia have able to actually influence a future or existing battlefield, the better off the United States is, because the greatest asset that the United States has, besides our incredible military members and the incredible, exquisite technologies that we employ, is our 50-nation ally base. Our adversaries do not have that. So when we start going after one of the five, and we've taken out Venezuela already, that starts really changing the chessboard for Russia and for China. That is absolutely in the strategic interests of the United States of America.
7: And the last question, Congressman, I noticed on your X account, there are tens of millions of dollars in the pipeline that's finally getting to North Carolina contractors. Are you amazed at how long it takes from appropriation to actual allocation and delivery of funds to our defense industrial base? Because I am. Can't hear you. We're going to, I think that, I have to think the Navy did this, Congressman. One of your colleagues from the Navy is coming. Okay, now you're live again. Tell me what you think about getting money out of the Pentagon to the contractors.
5: Hey, look, we dealt with this with Hurricane Helene, right? And a dollar spent today when we really need it to recover from Hurricane Helene is not as good as a dollar spent a year and a half from now. And we were saying that a year and a half from now. And it's the exact same thing in our defense industrial base. And so, look, I think we're going to have appropriations problems this year.
7: We got the last bit in, and then you cut out again. We are going to check on North Carolina's telecom system the next time Congressman Harrigan comes around. But we hope you will come back soon. Always good to talk to a freshman and a Green Beret and an Army man who has opinions and shares them with us. Don't go anywhere, America. I got a lot coming up because President Trump was in the Oval. And whenever that happens, we get audio. And Senator Susan Collins sat down with Politico's Jonathan Martin. And Jonathan Martin tried to set her up. Look, Politico is just so over. People are so over Politico. But Senator Collins is a good egg. She'll talk to anyone. And But I think this is a perfect example of why maybe people don't want to talk to Politico anymore, because J. Mart and his merry band of lefties always try and screw the Republican. Stay tuned. I'll be right back.
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2: 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Reuters Institute says we're now one of the top news brands in the nation. 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
3: Welcome back. I'm Hugh Hewitt. Abdul El-Sayed, the gift that keeps on giving. Here is his commentary on 9/11, a newly uncovered interview, cut number 22.
4: We noticed that there were some resurfaced posts on 9/11, and I was wondering if it's making it challenging to reach more Republican or more moderate voters in this race.
5: Well, I mean, I think all of us look back and say 9/11 was an awful thing that happened in this country. And I think all of us also look back and say, think about all the wars that were fought and how much safer do we feel like they made us? How many lives did they ruin? And my point is just to say that...
3: Stop. I don't think about... How many lives did they ruin? I think about 9/11 being an attack that revealed the face of Islamist terrorism that remains a factor in the world and about which we must be aware and on guard, and that the homeland has not been attacked in the degree or with the intensity as it was on 9/11. And I think that Abdul El-Sayed is disqualified to serve in the United States Senate. He doesn't get it. He's a radical. And Michigan, you're listening right now, just don't even pretend to like the man. All right, just don't even pretend. I want to remind you about The Uprising, which is coming to theaters soon, September 10th. You want to see it in Dolby Cinema. You do not want to miss The Uprising. It's coming, and you're not going to want to miss it. It was by the acclaimed director who did Captain Phillips, Jason Bourne. It stars Andrew Garfield, and you know Andrew Garfield, big, big hit. But about Robin Hood, about the original legend, about the original man and the myth that followed and what it was all about standing up to concentrations of power, about freedom, about liberty. A lot of all-star cast, a lot of action, a lot of daring do, and the kind of message you want everyone to see. It's going to be in theaters soon, and you want to make a plan to see it, and you want to make a plan to see it on the big screen. It is rated R, all right? If you're under 17, you won't be admitted without a parent, but witness the rise of Robin Hood, that is The Uprising, in theaters on September 10th, and use the Dolby Cinema, because that's what you want to hear it and see it on. 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
10: With SRN News, I'm Keith Peters in Washington. More strikes by the U.S. on Iran, and the Islamic Republic has retaliated with hits on U.S. targets. President Trump was asked if the U.S. will strike Iran again.
11: We hit them hard last night, very hard. They gave a little love tap, but we hit them very hard last night. We took out all of the new equipment that they tried to build along the Strait of Hormuz. Some defensive, some offensive. They were trying to see the ships because they can't see the ships. You know, we're taking out a lot of ships. They can't see it because they have no radar because we blew it up. And we blew up much more than their radar last night. It was a very heavy attack last night. And we're prepared to do another one anytime we want.
10: On Wall Street, the Dow up by 295 points. This is SRN News.
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13: 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Dennis Prager is a legend and one of the most influential speakers and respected thinkers of our time, with a contagious passion for preserving our American heritage and Judeo-Christian values. And now you can hear his new show, Timeless Wisdom with Dennis Prager, with all the laughter, amazing intellect, and witty discussions you know and love.
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14: The issue is the advent of children in a couple's life and the child's or children's effects on the love life of the couple. So let me say at the outset to any young couple, never, ever, ever think the following. Well, we have issues, but if we have a child, it will really bond us. That is like saying 2 and 2 is 7. It's not true. The very first moments you feel the exhilaration of that cute baby and the two of you are just gaga-ing over the baby and over each other, and it feels just magnificent. But very shortly thereafter, it becomes a challenge, a baby, not a bonder. Certainly not in the romantic sense of what couples have had prior to the child. Number one, among my reasons for raising the issue of the effect of children on the romantic life of parents, is to warn young couples of this problem. Don't ever, ever, ever have another child or the first child in order to patch up problems. The child's advent will exacerbate your problems, not remove them. Am I clear?
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19: 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Welcome to the program. 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
19: This is Larry Elder. While I'm away, Carl Jackson will be sitting in for me. 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
24: Hi. Welcome to the Larry Elder Show. I'm your guest host, Carl Jackson, sitting in for the great Eldersky. Man, it feels so good to be back behind this microphone. Love listening to Larry. Love listening or filling in for Larry. Sean McConnell is in my ear. I already know Leslie is on the lines. Also, Lou's got my back at AM 950, The Answer, Orlando.com. Chris producing the program. I know we've got Rick Lowkey somewhere in the Los Angeles studio. I, of course, am broadcasting out of Orlando. So much to get to, so much to talk about. I don't even know where to begin, if I'm being honest with you, and I am being honest with you. But there are several things that I'm going to talk about, as well as the latest news of the day. So we'll get into some things when it comes to Iran. Obviously, the Charlie Kirk murder case is being sent to trial. I want to get into that. The Bank of America executive that was killed in Times Square. I want to give you a little bit of the backdrop story to that. It's really a sad story, but it's also the reason why, or one of the reasons why, we need to defeat the left. Coming up in the midterms, I saw John Thune. I believe this article is in the Washington Post. He's really concerned about whether or not we'd lose the Senate. I wish he wasn't out saying that, if I'm being honest with you, and I am being honest with you. But nonetheless, we've got to win the Senate. We've got to keep the House. We've got to stay in power. I think this is crucial. I think this is the most important election of our lifetime. Carl, you've said that before. Others have said that before. I've come to the realization that that doesn't stop being true. When you live in a democratic republic like the United States of America, you have people like El Said, the DSA, Mamdani, that are literally trying to take over the Democrat Party. We'll get into some of that, but it's just so much. I got great guests coming up. Third hour, Corey DeAngelis of the Heritage Foundation. And also Accuracy in Media, author of the Parent Revolution. We're going to talk about school choice and what the unions are up to and what the left is still doing with your kids in K through 12 school. As far as the brainwashing is concerned, also as far as DEI is concerned, they found ways to get around that. And so, guys, I was briefly mentioning to Sean McConnell before we went on, I was trying to remember the Disney movie back in the day with the fish, the little clownfish, and it was Finding Nemo. But Ellen DeGeneres, correct me if I'm wrong, Mr. McConnell, played the kind of dizzy fish, Dory, I believe, in the film. And at one point, I don't recall the exact circumstance, but I do recall, I don't know if it was Nemo that was giving up, getting back to his family, if I recall correctly. And Dory was like, just keep swimming, just keep swimming, just keep swimming, just keep swimming. And for whatever reason, as I was heading to the studio, that just kept resonating. It just kept popping up into my mind. Just keep swimming, just keep swimming, just keep swimming. Because I think as I've filled in, I've sounded, kind of like a record, you know, just over and over and over again. And I don't want to lose the freedom. I don't want to go backwards. All right. I know that some of you may not be, and I'll give you a record of President Trump's accomplishments here throughout the evening. But I know some people might, I thought things would be better by now. But as I've argued before, and as I will continue to argue, we are better off today than we were under the Biden administration. We're racking up some wins, even though I understand I don't want to minimize anyone's financial pain. I don't want to minimize that. What I do appreciate about what the president is doing is he's trying to make long-term gains for the United States of America so that you eventually and your children and perhaps even your grandchildren are better off. And we can talk about some of the things that he's doing. That includes Iran. Even if you're one of these people that, I just don't understand why he would bother with this war. I get it. I get it. And trust me, I was one of the ones. I thought this thing would be over quick, fast, and in a hurry. It became political pretty quickly. Obviously, there's division, and I'm not talking about, and not that it's major within President Trump's administration, but some people have deferring or different visions when it comes to foreign policy, and that played a role too, I believe. But right now, we have stepped up some attacks, which I will get into momentarily. So just so much to get to. It's absolutely insane. What was I writing down? I was writing down some of the things that I'll get into. Trump says he's not forcing Iran to return to negotiations. The Charlie Kirk alleged assassin headed to trial. Woman stabbed to death. I mentioned that. Chicago's weekend shootings. I want to get into that. The Lindsey Clancy case, I haven't cared much about. And I got to admit, I was rather flippant. I was filling in for Scott Jennings the other day, and I was kind of flippant on it. But I thought about this, and I was like, you know what? I'm going to tie this in. And I guess my theme for today, as crazy it may sound, is just keep swimming. Just keep swimming. Maybe it should be just keep fighting. But for the sake of Finding Nemo, I'm going to say just keep swimming, because that's what we have to do. And then I was, you know, sometimes you're on radio and you think of things to say, or you're studying and you're preparing and you spit it out, and it, some people might like it. You know, the audience may not know that you've done a crappy job, but you know, I will go home and I'll beat myself up. Why did I forget to say this? Why did I frame it this way? Why did I frame it this way? And I couldn't figure out really how to frame the Lindsey Clancy trial. And then I thought about it. And I'm probably going to have a different view than probably most conservatives that you'll hear on this trial. I, for one, and I've shared this on air before, I am not a fan of these show trials whatsoever. I just think it dilutes the justice system. I feel the total opposite way when it comes to the Charlie Kirk assassin, or alleged assassin, since he's pleaded not guilty now, and they're going to go to trial. Now, I'll explain why. But I start thinking about the Lindsey Clancy trial, and I haven't followed it. I'll admit to you, I've watched clips, I've listened to others, not necessarily taken to their opinions, but just kind of getting filled in on what the case is about. I just don't have the tolerance for it. I don't have the patience to sit there and watch that trial. But something came to mind, and I thought about it, and I was like, I just want to share this, because in my mind, even what we're watching when it comes to the Lindsey Clancy trial is indicative of the greatness of America. What? Girl, how can you say that? This mother murdered her three children. She strangled them. One was trying to get away. Horrific, horrific, horrific. I, for one, the views that I have, I am an advocate of the death penalty. I'm an advocate. I think this is my personal opinion. My personal opinion would be, hey, she should die the same way she killed her kids. Having said that, I frankly can also understand why people would be on the total opposite side of me. And I got to tell you something. I'm kind of thankful for that. Because it's who we are as a nation. I was trying to iron this out in my mind, and forgive me if I get this wrong. This is where Dennis Prager was so great at fusing religiosity, I believe, in just practical everyday life or culture and politics. But I sat there and thought, man, this Lindsey Clancy trial, there's people like me that's like, hey, where's the switch? Let's fry her. And then there's people that are rationing through this case and listening to the evidence. People are seeing things in the jury pool that we aren't seeing. And someone brought to my attention, we're seeing things in the news or on clips that the jury isn't seeing, or they may be seeing now that they're not sequestered, which I think is the dumbest thing ever, by the way. But having said that, still, I'm like, you know what? We have a Judeo-Christian, our nation, our constitution is built on Judeo-Christian principles, but we have a secular government. And when I think about the Lindsey Clancy trial, all I can think is, wow, we literally have jurors right now. We have jurors. Basically, they couldn't come up with a verdict. I think it is going to end in a hung jury, and I completely understand it. But you have people that are probably secular, people that are probably more religious, like I am, on one side of the issue, and others on the other side. They're hearing the same information. They're all arriving at this lady did a really evil thing. She has to be punished, but we don't know how. And people like me will be a little more or less friar. People like people that are listening to all of the evidence that are probably a little more secular are like, hey, I buy into the psychological arguments or the psychosis or whatever. And I can understand all of that. And I just sit here and think, man, it is such a cool system that you can be religious, you can be atheist, you can be secular, and we can come to the conclusion that this lady is guilty, but maybe have a different type of punishment. We'll be back.
2: When life gets you down, you know what you gotta do?
3: I don't wanna know what you gotta do.
2: Just keep swimming, just keep swimming, just keep swimming, swimming, swimming. What do we
24: Love
2: do?
24: It.
2: We swim.

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4: Stuck in traffic? We've got the answer.
5: In Glendale, 2 southbound at York Boulevard, we have an accident. It's an overturned vehicle. Two left lanes are blocked and traffic is stopped from Holly Drive. Downtown LA, 10 westbound before 14th Street, we have a stall. Two left lanes are blocked and traffic is stop and go from the 60. Duarte, 210 westbound before Buena Vista Street, we have an accident. Carpool lane is blocked. Traffic is stop and go from Azusa Avenue. In the Answer Traffic Center, I'm John Ingles.
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8: With SRN News, I'm Keith Peters in Washington. The push to produce more oil in Venezuela is intensifying, with Chevron investing $7 billion to double production.
9: Energy Secretary Chris Wright is in Venezuela.
10: President Trump's mission in Venezuela is straightforward. The mission is to bring peace, freedom, opportunity, and prosperity to the people of Venezuela.
9: Wright says he believes this will bring many thousands of jobs.
10: And starting this ball rolling of peace, opportunity, and prosperity for everyone.
9: Yet because Venezuela's energy infrastructure is severely degraded and the nation is operating under international sanctions, its daily production is just over 1 million barrels. The U.S. produces almost 14 million barrels of oil per day. I'm Ed Donahue.
8: This is SRN News.
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5: Larry Elder here, the sage from South Central, the prince of Pico Union, the czar of common sense, the great Eldersky, Don Lorenzo. Welcome to the program. No Victor Crest allowed, because we've got a country to save.

0: ISIS politics is a Trojan horse to get you to buy into socialism by buying into them. By them saying, I'm going to be your champion. You want to get rid of capitalism? It is hilarious to me. It is hilarious to think that the people that flood this nation and have invaded this nation, that risk their lives to come to this nation, overwhelmingly are trying to get away from dictatorial regimes, are trying to get away from socialism to capitalism. Yet these people say capitalism is bad. I mean, it's just astonishing to me. It's astonishing to me. Van Jones, we don't have time for Van Jones, right? The Van Jones clip? Cut night. Okay. All right. So when we get back, I want to play this clip with Van Jones, and then I've got to wrap up this issue with capitalism versus socialism. How when Republicans frame the midterms as capitalism versus socialism, the odds, at least in this poll, their odds of keeping power after the midterms, greatly increases. So I want to make sure that I finish that off and get into this Van Jones audio, because there's something he said that I think is crucial. We'll be back.
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